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1: Mainly clear tonight and a low of 7. Tomorrow, we expect mostly sunshine and it'll be windy, a high of 22. For Monday and Tuesday, it'll be sunny with highs of 24. Current weather conditions and the 7-day forecast can be found anytime on the Lowen Body Shop weather page. That's on your Steinbach Online app. I'm Judy Peters.
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other told me where he lived. Said y'all need to thank the Lord, 'cause y'all sure got lucky. Rolling up to his drive, he said, just one thing, buddy.

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2: Mainly clear tonight and a low of 7. Tomorrow, we expect mostly sunshine and it'll be windy, a high of 22. For Monday and Tuesday, it'll be sunny with highs of 24. Current weather conditions and the 7-day forecast can be found anytime on the Lowen Body Shop weather page. That's on your Steinbach Online app. I'm Judy Peters.
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3: Hi there, my friend. 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

0: on the program this weekend, we are looking at summer concerts of 2026. We started the journey last weekend, and it's part two coming up over the next 2 hours. Well, here in this month of June, there are gospel concerts and music festivals happening all over the Heart of the South listening area, and we'll tell you all about it as the program rolls along. We'll tell you where the concerts or music festivals or gospel music cruises are happening and sample music of the groups coming to sing there. We'll look at gospel music nights coming to Minnesota and Ontario, to gospel music cruises coming to both the eastern and western coasts of our continent, and at music festivals happening right across the prairie provinces. Well, we get it going with a group that's singing in North Dakota. Less than 2 weeks from now, the Three Heath Brothers, Dreaming Small, right after this.
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0: I first had the privilege of meeting the Three Heath Brothers in Tennessee at the National Quartet Convention. We invited them to do a tour of Manitoba. And the tour was such a success, the following year, they were invited to do a tour of Western Canada. On that tour, at their Winnipeg concert, a family showed up from Bismarck.

Clark, North Dakota, 6 hours drive away, that had followed the three Heath brothers on social media. Well, long story short, they have now invited the three Heath brothers to sing in Bismarck, North Dakota, and that's happening on Wednesday, the 24th of June. By the way, free admission. I know for all of the Heart of the South listening area, it would be a considerable drive, but if you enjoy the three Heath brothers as I do, well worth it to catch the three Heath brothers in Bismarck, North Dakota, Wednesday, the 24th. Well, no matter where you're hearing Heart of the South, here they come, the three Heath brothers with Dream Small. It's a

0: Dream Small. That's music of the Three Heath Brothers. And again, your chance to catch the Three Heath Brothers in concert is Wednesday the 24th, 7 o'clock in Bismarck, North Dakota. Well, from Bismarck, North Dakota to the Winkler Park on Grandier Avenue in Winkler is just under 5 hours. That is the location of the Thousand Oaks Gospel Camp happening June 26, 27, and 28. One of the groups in concert is the Fair Family Band. They have just released an album called Amazing Love, a Hymns Collection. I caught up with James Fair a month or two ago and asked him, what songs are all on that brand new album?
1: Well, it's mostly a hymns album, and so we've got a bunch of different ones from old hymns like And Can It Be all the way to some new stuff. I Will Call Upon the Lord, Be Still My Soul, I Am His and He Is Mine. A lot of different ones that we haven't heard a lot of other groups do, but that are meaningful to us.
0: Well, another song that's on that project is the missions anthem Send the Light. My wife Natalie's here to tell us the background to this great song.
2: Send the Light was written in 1890 by a man named Charles Gabriel. Charles Gabriel grew up in Iowa living on a farm, and when he was 17 years old, his parents bought a little reed organ, and he taught himself to play on it. He was always drawn towards music since a very young age. In fact, he was even leading singing in school by the age of 16. He married, but because of his frantic schedule of traveling and teaching music, his marriage failed. In 1887, he moved to California to get a new start, and soon he remarried. In 1890, he began working at Grace Methodist Episcopal Church in San Francisco. When the Sunday school superintendent came to him asking for a missionary hymn for that Easter Sunday to highlight a golden offering, Gabriel wrote Send the Light. It was sung with enthusiasm that day, and a visiting missionary representative who liked the words carried the hymn all the way back to the Far East. The immediate popularity of Send the Light propelled Gabriel to prominence in the hymn writing community. Within 2 years, he was in Chicago, devoting his life full-time to writing and publishing hymns. In all, Gabriel edited 35 gospel songbooks. He's best known, however, for his amazing output of 7,000 hymns, including these timeless favorites. His eye is on the sparrow. I stand amazed in the presence. What a Savior. Higher ground. Will the circle be unbroken? Since Jesus came into my heart, and the way of the cross, and many, many others.
0: Wow, that's quite a collection. Thanks, Natalie, for your work on that. Here to present this Charles Gabriel composition, the Fair Family Band.

Send the Light, music there of the Fair Family Band. And if you enjoy the Fair Family Band's music, you got a chance to see them the last weekend of June at the Thousand Oaks Gospel Camp in Winkler. Lots of groups on the schedule of the Thousand Oaks Gospel Camp. The Gospel Echoes scheduled to be there along with Boundless Love, a mixed quartet out of southeastern Manitoba. The local quartet Glory Bound scheduled to be there as well. Here they come with Who Knows Tomorrow.

shows tomorrow. That's Glory Bound, and your chance to catch Glory Bound in concert the final weekend of June at the Thousand Oaks Gospel Camp in Winkler, Manitoba. Admission is free, an offering collected to help cover the cost of the event. That wraps up our look at gospel concerts coming our way in June. Well, in July, there's a gospel concert coming to, well, about an hour and a half from where our Ontario listeners hear Heart of the South. And there's also a couple of gospel music cruises going up the west coast of British Columbia and Alaska. We'll tell you all about that as the program rolls along. Up first, it's time for the Southern Gospel Concert Connection. Our weekly 60-second look at area concerts is next. Welcome to the Southern Gospel Concert Connection, our weekly 60-second look at Manitoba Gospel Concerts, right here on Golden West Radio. It started earlier today and runs till about 8 o'clock tonight. I'm talking about the South Oaks Gospel Music Festival. It comes to the community of Grumphill, just southwest of Grumphill, to the yard site of Southeast Concrete Pumping. As you head out of town, kind of to the southwest, just watch for signs. Gospel music right through till 8 o'clock tomorrow night, featuring Dan and Amanda Esch, Christ Our Cornerstone, Free Indeed, Danny and Ellie Redekop, and more. Admission is free, meals are by donation, and there's children's entertainment, or shall we say ministry, with Uncle Harold Field, all at Southeast Concrete Pumping till about 8 o'clock tomorrow night. And don't forget, the last weekend of June is the Thousand Oaks Gospel Camp in Winkler. And that's our look at the Southern Gospel Concert Connection. If you want more information on those concerts, the place to go is our website, heartofthesouth.ca. That's heartofthesouth.ca. Let's get back to music as we look at concerts coming up in July. Our listeners in North Bay will want to take note that the first Friday in July, the Torchman Quartet singing at the Muskoka Bible Center, located in Huntsville, Ontario, just over an hour and a half southeast of North Bay. And again, the Torchman singing there Friday, July 3rd. Here they come with a song that features their bass singer, John Heisey, I Don't Know Where I'd Be.

I don't know where I'd be if the one who could save had never saved me. That's music of the Torchman Quartet, and your chance to catch them in concert the first Friday in July at the Muskoka Bible Center. The day after the Torchmen sing at the Muskoka Bible Center, the inspiration

Operation Encounter Cruise with the Cullingsworth family sails from Seattle, sailing all the way up the west coast of British Columbia and Alaska. It leaves out of Seattle Saturday, July 4th, with stops in Sitka, Juneau, Glacier Bay, and more. And hosting that cruise is the Cullingsworth family. Here they come. I've come here to tell you that the Lord is good.

0: I've come here to tell you that the Lord is good. The title track of the project from the Collingsworth family, recorded back in 2013. And your chance to see this very inspiring family group is July 4 through 11 on the Inspiration Encounter Cruise with the Collingsworth family. Joining the Collingsworth family on that cruise is Christian comedian Dennis Swanberg. And if you're not familiar with the Swans comedy, it's clean, it's enjoyable, a lighthearted look at a lot of church life. And aside from the Collingsworth family and Dennis Swanberg on the cruise is Greater Vision. They're coming up with a song that was number one for all of 2001, the song He's Still Waiting by the Well. It was written by Rodney Griffin.
1: I was reading in the scripture one day about Jesus waiting for the lady Samaritan woman there as he passed through Samaria. And the Bible said that Jesus was weary, so he sat thus on the well. And I thought, wow, there's a picture. Jesus is sitting down on this well for the first time. It made me realize how many times we've waited on God to come and move on our life. But this time, God's waiting on man. He's sitting there waiting on this woman to come by because he knew she needed the living water that we all so desperately needed. And I began to write the song, He's Still Waiting by the Well Today. He's still holding out his hand, and he's still ready and willing to save anyone who will ask him.
0: That's Rodney Griffin, joined here by the rest of Greater Vision.

0: He's Still Waiting by The Well. That's music of Greater Vision, the number one most played song in 2001, written by Rodney Griffin. And again, Greater Vision on that Inspiration Encounter cruise with the Cullingsworth family, running up the West Coast from July 4th through the 11th. Now, as that cruise is heading back to Seattle, over in Love, Saskatchewan, is the Love Gospel Jamboree. And in concert at the Love Gospel Jamboree this year is the Giesbrecht family from Lacrete, Alberta. They're coming up with the song Purple Robe. I talked to Jeremiah Giesbrecht, the dad of the bunch, about the song.
1: Wow, that's a special one. We really loved the Jeff and Sherry Easter where they do it with their, I think it's both Jeff's family and Sherry's family. And we just love when the grandma sings as well. And that song really inspired us. And when Grace sang it with when we tried it, and we just really loved it. And yeah, it and the meaning behind the song is so special as well. Kind of the heart of the gospel message, how Jesus came and took our shame.
0: That's Jeremiah Giesbrecht, joined here by the rest of the Giesbrecht family.

0: Purple Robe, that's music of the Geesbrecht family, and one of your opportunities to catch them in concert is at the Love Gospel Jamboree just west of Nipawin, the second weekend of July. Who else is singing in love? We'll find out right after this.
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4: Mainly clear tonight and a low of 7. Tomorrow, we expect mostly sunshine and it'll be windy, a high of 22. For Monday and Tuesday, it'll be sunny with highs of 24. Current weather conditions and the 7-day forecast can be found anytime on the Lowen Body Shop weather page. That's on your Steinbach Online app. I'm Judy Peters.
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0: We continue our look at singers in love. We're talking about Love Saskatchewan and the Love Gospel Jamboree coming up the second weekend in July. Rachel Dansock, a singer from Esterhazy, Saskatchewan, is scheduled to be at the Love Gospel Jamboree as well. Here she comes with the Alberti Brumley tune, He Set Me Free.

He Set Me Free. That's Rachel Dansock, gospel soloist from Potash Country, Esterhazy, Saskatchewan, from her album called Gospel Favorites. And again, she's singing at the Love Gospel Jamboree in Saskatchewan, July 10th through the 12th. Well, July 10th through the 12th in Minnesota, the Craigans are singing. Friday the 10th, this family from Cincinnati, Ohio, singing in Fairmont, Minnesota. Saturday the 11th, they sing in Hinckley, Minnesota. And Sunday the 12th in Storden, Minnesota. Well, you may be too far from those Minnesota locations to hear the Craigans in concert, but you're not too far from your radio. Here they come with I Can Be Glad.

0: I can be glad. That's music of the Kragans, and our Minnesota listeners can be glad that the Kragans will be singing in Minnesota Friday, July 10th in Fairmont, Saturday the 11th in Hinckley, and Sunday the 12th in Storden, Minnesota. Well, the evening of Sunday the 12th, the Irwins singing in Minnesota as well. I caught up with Keith Irwin back in 2019 and asked him, what was the Irwins' latest radio song?
1: Yeah, it's called The Power of an Empty Tomb. It's our latest single from Stowtown Records and our Watch and See project.
0: It certainly is a great Easter anthem. Now, Joel Lindsay had a part in writing it, and there's quite a story about him writing this song.
2: The best way I can say is Joel Lindsay wrote the song, and the best way I can talk about the song is how it was written. Joel went through a season in his life where he thought that God was done with him and his writing ability. And we're talking about a guy that's written song after song, a prolific songwriter, and he thought that God was done with him. And one day, a friend of his came to his house and spoke peace and confidence into his heart. And he went down to a piano.

0: That very night after his friend had left and he penned the words to this song, that song, it was his very first song to write back after that time of him thinking that God was through with him in his writing. And so, man, I get chills every time I think of that because it's such a powerful song and we serve a powerful God that's able to restore even our mental capacity of maybe thinking that we're done with what God has given us.
1: Thanks for that encouraging word, Keith. That's Keith Irwin, joined here by the rest of the Irwins. What is the

0: The Power of an Empty Tomb. That's music of the Irwins, number 8 in March of 2020. And if you're hearing us in Minnesota or southern Manitoba, don't mind a bit of a drive. They are singing in Ham Lake, Minnesota, Sunday, July 12th at 6 p.m. The following weekend, July 17, 18, and 19, is the Willow Creek Gospel Jamboree coming to Granum, Alberta. Who's scheduled to sing at Willow Creek this year? We'll take a look at that right after this.
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0: Our journey through the summer of 2026 has arrived at July 17, 18, and 19, the weekend of the Willow Creek Gospel Jamboree between Calgary and Lethbridge, Alberta, in the small town of Granum. And among the groups coming to sing, I know the Doe family will be there. Here they come with a song called Knowing You'll Be There.

0: knowing you'll be there makes it easy to go home. That's music of the Doe family, and hopefully knowing they'll be there at the Willow Creek Gospel Jamboree will inspire you to be there as well. July 17, 18, and 19. They'll be joined by several other groups, including the Joyful Melody Trio. The Willow Creek Gospel Jamboree, July 17, 18, and 19. Happening just north of Saskatoon that same weekend, by the way, is the Everything Gospel Music Festival. And while music is happening in Hague, Saskatchewan at the Everything Gospel Music Festival, and in Granham, Alberta at the Willow Creek Gospel Jamboree, there's another cruise leaving out of Seattle Saturday, July 18th, with stops in Juneau, Glacier Bay, Icy Strait, Sitka, Ketchikan, and Victoria, British Columbia. It's the IMC Retreat at Sea 2026 Alaska Cruise. Special musical guests on that cruise include Gold City. A song they recorded that was nominated for the favorite song of 2001 was the Doug Riley composition, Are You Ready? His brother Daniel had this to say about the song.
1: Doug wrote a lot of great songs for Gold City over the past few years. But there was one song that he wrote that I guess he was more proud of. Of course, he knew where all that came from, and he never was real outwardly proud. But you could just tell that this was something he was privileged to have been able to do, and it was write a song called Are You Ready? And he knew that even long after he was gone, even knowing that it wouldn't be very long before he was gone, that this song would continue to ask people the most important question you could be asked, and that is, are you ready for the trumpet?
0: That's Daniel Riley. Here he comes with the rest of Gold City. This is back in the time when Jay Parrick was their tenor singer.

0: Are You Ready? The name of both the song and the album. Recorded by Gold City in the year 2000. Nominated for the favorite song of 2001. And Gold City, one of several groups scheduled to be on IMC's Retreat at Sea 2026 Alaska Cruise. They'll be joined by Point of Grace, Uriel Vega, along with some Southern Gospel names you would certainly recognize. We'll present them as we kick off Hour 2 right after this.
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4: Mainly clear tonight and a low of 7. Tomorrow, we expect mostly sunshine and it'll be windy, a high of 22. For Monday and Tuesday, it'll be sunny with highs of 24. Current weather conditions and the 7-day forecast can be found anytime on the Lowen Body Shop weather page. That's on your Steinbach online app. I'm Judy Peters.
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Welcome to Hour 2 of Heart of the South. We're in the middle of our look at artists singing at the IMC Gospel Music Cruise, sailing the West Coast from July 18th through the 25th. In the lineup is gospel soloist Tyrande Green. And of course, Tyrande became well known as a member of the Greens. This song made it to the top 2 in May of 2000, Glorious City of

0: glorious City of God. That's Music of the Greens, a top 10 tune from May of the year 2000. Just after Taranda Green joined the group, she was the group's soprano all the way from 1998 till 2010. Taranda Green, scheduled to be on IMC's Retreat at Sea 2026 Alaska Cruise from July 18th through the 25th. And joining Taranda Green on that cruise is Scotty Inman. Scotty's coming up with a top 10 tune, Motel Bible. Scotty talked about how the song was out of the box.
1: I've always wanted to move the needle, even when I was with Triumphant. I kind of wanted to move the needle on, you know, sometimes if you hear too much of the same thing, it just kind of get numb and just kind of, but, you know, you hear a new sound or hear a new lyric, it kind of makes you want to turn the dial up a little bit. And I do think this song will relate to the Southern Gospel listener who has a child or has a grandkid who deals with stuff, or maybe it's them. They're just not telling nobody. But also, it'll appeal to that person who's scanning through. I heard it this morning. I was just thinking I want

0: We were already picked. It was already done. And now we're scrapping it and putting Even Me on the record. Well, now we're done. We didn't scrap anything. We just added it. So, and those are two songs I'll be singing for probably the rest of my career. I love when that happens. I'm always looking for that song that comes in the last second now because it's usually something really, really special.
1: It's special, and it sounds like it's also changing lives.
0: This song is so special. I've never heard a song written from the perspective of a Bible. And just the thought of the Bible sitting there. We've all gone to those hotel or motel rooms where you open the drawer, you see the Bible in there, and there's people every day going into those motel rooms that are struggling, and they're living in sin, and a lot of times they're going in there and don't even know if they're going to make it out. But they open that drawer and they see that book. And I believe God orchestrates it to where He has them turn to the exact page, the exact verse, and lives are changed every day by the book in that drawer.
1: That's Scotty Edmond, Here He Comes, a song that charted at number 8 in August and September of last year.

Motel Bible. That's music of Scotty Inman, a top 10 tune from last autumn, and Scotty is one of about five artists scheduled to sing at the 2026 Alaska Cruise from July 18th through the 25th. Now, while that cruise sails up and down the West Coast, Canada's double portion, singing at a family camp near Loose Land, Saskatchewan. They're singing at one of 40 camps owned and operated by One Hope Canada, directed by a member of the Hemmerling family, the family that also sings together as Canada's double portion. And they are scheduled to sing at Loose Land Bible Camp from Wednesday, July 22nd to Saturday, July 25th. Here they come with a song called Faithful to You.

0: Faithful to You, that's music of Canada's Double Portion, and their opportunity to live out that song is coming to Looseland Bible Camp in West Central Saskatchewan, July 22nd through the 25th. Well, the day after that family camp at Looseland Bible Camp wraps up, Sunday, July 26th, the Right Road Quartet is visiting New Brunswick. They'll be in Zeeland, New Brunswick, the morning of July 26th. And that night at 6, they sing in Ripples, New Brunswick. They're going to sing for us right after this.
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0: We're on a musical journey through the summer concerts of 2026, and we've arrived at the last weekend in July. And that's when a group called the Right Road Quartet will be traveling from deep in the southern USA to the province of New Brunswick, the home province of group leader Matt Linton. Matt's quartet, the Right Road Quartet, is coming up with a song called Just One Drop of Blood. Kip Barrier of the group had this to say about the song.
2: The second verse says, "My life was parched. My soul was dry as a desert, but I found an oasis." There's just such a message there. It's so easily relatable because I remember where I was. I remember walking those long, dusty trails, and I remember those sleepless nights. And I remember the moment that the blood was applied to my life. And I'm so thankful that it only took one drop of blood.
0: That's Kip Barrier, and here he comes, joined by the rest of the Right Road Quartet.

Just One Drop of Blood, music of the Right Road Quartet, a top 40 tune from May. And our Maritime listeners have a chance to catch the Right Road Quartet in concert Sunday, July 26th at 10 a.m. at Living Hope Church in Zeeland, New Brunswick. And that night at 6, they sing in Ripples, New Brunswick at United Pentecostal Church. The following weekend in Northern Alberta is the Peace Country Gospel Jamboree. And a number of top gospel groups in the lineup at Peace Country, including a bluegrass band called Chosen Road from the Appalachian Hymns Project. Here they come with Are You Washed in the Blood?

Are You Washed in the Blood? That's music of Chosen Road. Your chance to catch them and other top gospel groups is at the Peace Country Gospel Jamboree coming to Beaver Lodge, Alberta, July 31st through August 2nd. Now, throughout the summer months in both Ontario and Minnesota, perhaps other locations as well, there are weekly gospel music nights. The ones in Ontario happen all over southern Ontario pretty much on a weekly basis, mostly on Sunday nights. The ones in Minnesota happen in Hinckley, Minnesota, Saturday nights and Sunday nights. Groups like the Common Bond Quartet, the Stillwater Quartet, Sacred Cull, and more singing at First Presbyterian of Hinckley on Saturdays in July. In August, Sacred Cull, the Garms Family, and the Chitons are scheduled to sing. Now, the Chitons are originally from the Caribbean. They called Toronto Ontario home for some time, and now they're living in the USA. They're scheduled to sing at First Presbyterian of Hinckley, Saturday, August 15th, a 6:30 start time. From their recent album, Hymn Favorites, Volume 1, here comes The Wonder of It All.

0: wonder of it all, that's music of the Chitons, one of many groups singing throughout the summer in Hinckley, Minnesota. And they're scheduled to be at First Presbyterian of Hinckley, Saturday the 15th of August, 6:30 start time. The following weekend, by the way, at First Presbyterian of Hinckley is the Higher Power Quartet. And I think that's the last one of the summer because Saturday, August 29th, in Lakeville, Minnesota, is Sweetwater Revival's annual Hallelujah Homecoming. We've got music from Sweetwater Revival, as well as their special guest group that's coming to sing at the Hallelujah Homecoming. That's all coming up in our next package of the program.
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3: Mainly clear tonight and a low of 7. Tomorrow, we expect mostly sunshine and it'll be windy, a high of 22. For Monday and Tuesday, it'll be sunny with highs of 24. Current weather conditions and the 7-day forecast can be found anytime on the Lowen Body Shop weather page. That's on your Steinbach Online app. I'm Judy Peters.
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0: Our musical journey through the summer of 2026 has arrived in August. And the last Saturday in August is an event in Lakeville, Minnesota called the Hallelujah Homecoming. 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

When Someday Becomes Today, that's Sweetwater Revival, and a great chance to catch them in concert is at their annual event called the Hallelujah Homecoming, and it's happening in Lakeville, Minnesota, Saturday, August 29th at 4 p.m. Every year they have special guests at that event, and this year it's Karen Peck and New River. Here they come with a number one song from January of 2025, Be

0: Be Ready. That's music of Karen Peck and New River. That song was number one in January of 2025. And Karen Peck and New River, special guests of Sweetwater Revival at the Hallelujah Homecoming, coming to Lakeville, Minnesota, Saturday, August 29th at 4 p.m. The following weekend is the annual Pioneer Gospel Music Festival. It comes to West Central Manitoba in concert. At that event, many groups, the Glen Cross Quartet, Lazy Creek Express, sounds interesting, Willie Peters, the Reimer Family, Christ Our Cornerstone, the Porch Brothers, and the Elias Family from Carstairs, Alberta. It gets going Friday, September 4th at 7 o'clock, runs through Saturday and Sunday, and wraps up around sunset on Sunday, September 6th. And while history is made in Edrons, Manitoba, way out on the east coast of North America, is history in the making as well. It's the Gaither Homecoming Farewell Canada and New England Cruise 2026. It leaves out of Boston Saturday, September 5th, and lands in Quebec City about a week later. Who's all going to be on that farewell cruise? Well, Autumn Nealon-Streetman is a regular on the Gaither stage, and an album her family, the Nealons, recorded before a tragic airplane crash two summers ago has, since that time, had several chart-topping tunes. The title track of the project reached the top 20 earlier this year, the song Loving You. Wayne Hahn reflected on writing the song.
1: One thing that was different about writing for this

0: why don't you and maybe you and Joe Lindsay come down to the farm? He goes, you know, when you're in a serene place, we're in God's country, there's something different about your mindset, especially with the creative process. And I guess you kind of have to do it to know it, but we all get inspired when we see God's creation. So when you're in some quiet place away from the hustle and bustle of like Nashville or New York, where, you know, you're being pulled out in all different directions, and God's natural beauty, it sets a tone in your mind for a different way to create. And I really think we went deeper into these songs, deeper into the meaning, real situations, real devotion, the real walk with God, you know, not just the words, the real walk. For those of you who are parents and you talk to your kids in such a way to try to explain how much you love them, we wanted to write a song about God just doting on us for a while. I just love the brilliance of that lyric, especially that second verse that just talks about what he could do, but he loves you. That's it. It is really that simple.
1: That's Wayne Hahn, Southern Gospel keyboardist and songwriter. Well, producer extraordinaire Gordon Moat had a part in recording the song.
2: We did the song Loving You, which is the title track for the album, and she was recovering from being under the weather, and so her voice, she didn't feel like was at 100%, but there was a vulnerability about it that really intrigued me. And so every day for about 4 days straight, we would come in and I would say, don't warm up, just come in and let's work on it for a little bit. So we did that. What we got, I felt like, was something that is very, very special, and I will treasure that experience forever.
1: That's Gordon Moat, and here with that song, The Neelands.

0: Loving You, the name of both the song and the album, the final album recorded by the Neelands. And that song reached number 19 in February and March. And while Kelly Neeland Clark and Jason Clark and Amber Neeland Kissler now singing in the Heavenly Choir, Autumn Neeland Streetman continues to sing on the Gaither Homecoming Tour. She's scheduled to be on the Gaither Homecoming Farewell Canada and New England Cruise 2026 from September 5th through the 12th. Who else is on that Gaither Farewell Cruise? We'll take a look at that right after this.
1: You're listening to the finest Southern gospel from the best seat in the house, Heart of the South with Harold Giesbrecht on AM 1250 Radio.
0: In our final package of music, more artists coming to sing at the Gaither Homecoming Farewell Canada and New England Cruise 2026. Well, a regular on the Gaither Homecoming tours through the years has been Lily Knowles. I caught up with Lily in Minnesota in May and asked her that question that men should probably never ask women, and that was regarding her age.
2: No, it's wonderful. I am 2 days ago, April 30, I was 88. And my mom was 94 when she died. My grandma was 102. So I say thank you, Lord, for this long life. It's genes and Jesus.
0: Lily Knowles, celebrating a young 88 years of God's faithfulness. I asked Lily, what was the highlight of her career?
2: Oh, there's so many. You caught me off guard here. I probably the first taping of the Gaither videos, and I think that was probably it. Just excited to be in the room with all those incredible singers, and I'm still here. God is good.
0: That's Lily Knowles. Now, while I don't see her on the schedule of the Gaither Homecoming Farewell Canada and New England Cruise 2026, there were artists in Minneapolis that weren't on the schedule as well, so perhaps she'll be there after all. Regardless, she's here with Linda Randall and Alicia Williamson. This is one of Bill Gaither's 30 favorite homecoming hymns. His eye is on the sparrow. Wow.

is Eyes on the Sparrow. That's music of Alicia Williamson, Lily Knowles, and Linda Randall. And of those artists, I know for sure Linda Randall on the schedule of the Gaither Homecoming Farewell Canada and New England Cruise 2026. And there are more than 20 top artists on that particular cruise. Jeff and Cherry Easter is scheduled to be on the cruise as well. This was the 2016 Country Recorded Song of the Year. It's called Small Town.

town someone. That's Jeff and Sherry Easter, and they are scheduled to be on the Gaither Homecoming Farewell Canada and New England Cruise from September 5th through the 12th. And Jeff Easter is scheduled to be our feature artist on our Father's Day program coming up next weekend. And he will be joined by his father, James Easter. James Easter, Jeff Easter, our Father's Day special. And our theme on the program next weekend is Daddy's on Tour, which fathers are coming in concert to close to the Heart of the South listening area. Our Father's Day special right here on this fine station, a week from now. Heart of the South is produced in the studios of Prairie Grove Promotions, made possible through the support of individuals and churches through One Hope Canada, online at onehopecanada.ca. Have a great week. Let's meet again next weekend for our Father's Day special. God bless you.

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1: I'm Judy Peters. Today is Saturday, June 13th. A look at your windy weather details coming up after local news. Organizers of a community benefits clinic in Steinbeck say bringing services directly to people is helping break down barriers. The Southeast Equity Coalition hosted the event at Steinbeck United Church, allowing residents to access multiple supports in one location. Lee Finney says the focus is on meeting people where they're at.
2: I think we're going to where people are gathering and to just break down those barriers.
1: Organizers say more clinics are planned this year, including one aimed at connecting with newcomer communities. Steinbeck City Council has taken the first step toward providing a $400,000 loan to the nonprofit group that operates the Southeast Event Center. Councillor Damian Penner says the facility experienced some expected startup challenges.
3: Growing pains are not excusable, but at the same time are sometimes understood that if they are addressed and acknowledged as to why they came up, then that makes sense. This is a loan, this is not a grant, so this is to be repaid.
1: The interest-free loan would help provide working capital for operations at the Southeast Event Center and would be repaid over 4 years. Council must still consider second and third readings before the loan can be finalized. The Hanover School Division Board is defending a new motion on student health decisions, saying parents should remain involved in education and supports provided in schools. Board Chair Dallas Weeb says trustees believe the direction fits with Manitoba's Public Schools Act.
4: The Public Schools Act is very clear on this. Anytime there's education, the parents have the right and the responsibility to be involved in the education of their children.
1: The motion has drawn criticism from the Manitoba Teachers Society, local parents, and advocacy groups. The long-awaited expansion of the Grenthal Arena is officially underway after yesterday's sod-turning ceremony. RM of Hanover Councillor Curtis Davidouk says maintaining facilities is especially important in smaller communities and believes the expanded arena will help Grenthal continue to grow and thrive.
5: You know, it's a community hub all through winter, for sure, with many different types of ice sports and programming to keep the youth engaged. And it's really important. And I'm glad that we're at today and that this project is off the ground.
1: Davidouk expresses gratitude to the many people who helped bring the project to this stage. National Stroke Awareness Month is underway in Canada, highlighting the importance of recognizing signs and acting fast. With more, here's reporter Afton Berg.
6: Caitlin Archibald with Manitoba Heart and Stroke emphasizes early action. Quote, if we can't recognize it, we can't call it out for what it is. The second step is to always call 911, end quote. Health officials say to remember fast. Face drooping, arm weakness, speech difficulty, and time to call emergency services. Experts say quick response can mean the difference between recovery and permanent brain damage. I'm Afton Berg.
1: Step out for groceries, step into the news. 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
2: Mainly clear tonight and a low of 7. Tomorrow, we expect mostly sunshine and it'll be windy, a high of 22. For Monday and Tuesday, it'll be sunny with highs of 24. Current weather conditions and the 7-day forecast can be found anytime on the Lowen Body Shop weather page. 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
1: Mainly clear tonight and a low of 7. Tomorrow, we expect mostly sunshine and it'll be windy, a high of 22. For Monday and Tuesday, it'll be sunny with highs of 24. Current weather conditions and the 7-day forecast can be found anytime on the Lowen Body Shop weather page. That's on your Steinbach Online app. I'm Judy Peters.

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1: I'm Judy Peters. Windy this weekend. A complete look at your weather details coming up after the news. Community members, local leaders, and provincial representatives gathered Friday for a sod-turning ceremony marking the beginning of the Grenthal Arena expansion. RM of Hanover Councillor Curtis Davidouk says, although council officially approved the project in May, the ceremony made the milestone feel more tangible.
2: It means the world. The earliest sets of drawings I've seen for some level of arena upgrade date back to 1990, 1991. There's been many versions of it, and just the stars aligned and right next council support, massive community support, and a huge contribution from the province that made sure it got pushed across the finish line here.
1: In the coming weeks, the lobby will be demolished to make way for the new addition. Steinbeck City Council has approved first reading of a bylaw that would provide $400,000

0: $1,000 to the Southeast Events Group. Councillor Damian Penner says the facility experienced some expected startup challenges.
1: Growing pains are not excusable, but at the same time are sometimes understood that if they are addressed and acknowledged as to why they came up, then that makes sense.
0: Councillor Bill Hebert commented on the facility's financial position.
2: I just want to add that year number two is already looking a lot better for the event center.
0: The interest-free loan would help provide working capital for operations at the Southeast Event Center and would be repaid over 4 years. Council must still consider second and third readings before the loan can be finalized. Hanover School Division trustees have passed a motion directing parents or legal guardians to be treated as the primary decision makers in student health matters and stating the mature minority category will not be honored in division schools. Board Chair Dallas Weeb says the decision came after discussions and parent concerns were raised with trustees.
3: There had been some discussions as well as parent delegations brought forward on specific incidences. That's all confidential.
0: Under Canadian law, the mature minor doctrine can allow some minors to make certain health care decisions without parental consent. For more details about the motion, check the story on Steinbeck Online. A community outreach clinic in Steinbeck is helping residents access important services all in one place. The Southeast Equity Coalition hosted the Get Your Benefits Clinic at Steinbeck United Church on June 10th, connecting people with supports like ID assistance, government services, and community programs. Gabos says the goal is to remove barriers.
4: Well, like we say, a one-stop shop where people can go and get their ID, they can get information, they can apply for, and people are here and actually can give them what they need.
0: More benefit clinics are planned for later this year. 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
0: Mainly clear tonight and a low of 7. Tomorrow, we expect mostly sunshine and it'll be windy, a high of 22. For Monday and Tuesday, it'll be sunny with highs of 24. Current weather conditions and the 7-day forecast can be found anytime on the Lowen Body Shop weather page. That's on your Steinbeck Online app. I'm Judy Peters.

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1: It's a very busy weekend for many athletes as it's the Dairy Farmers of Manitoba Provincial Track and Field Championships taking place throughout the weekend with many final events going on today. We want to wish all the athletes the best of luck in all their events. An American Association of Professional Baseball last night, the Winnipeg Gold Eyes made a late charge, but

could not complete the comeback as they lost to Fargo-Moorhead 4-3. And in Major League Baseball, a frustrating game for the Toronto Blue Jays as they just stranded man after man in scoring position, never clutching up with that big hit, and eventually losing in a top of the ninth home run to the New York Yankees 3-1. For your scores, stories, and all things sports, be sure to check out the False Front Golf Simulator sports page. 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
1: Mostly sunshine and windy, a high of 23, and the UV index 7 or high. For Monday and Tuesday, it'll be sunny and 24, and then on Wednesday, showers with a high of 20. Current weather conditions can be found anytime on the Lowen Body Shop weather page on your Steinbach online app. I'm Judy Peters.

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1: I'm Judy Peters. A look at your forecast after the news. The city of Steinbeck is expanding its sidewalk network as active transportation projects move forward. Mayor Earl Funk says new sidewalks will be built this year on Windham Estate Drive and Winston Place to improve connectivity.
2: The active transportation plan has put sidewalks actually as a priority in the budget.
1: The city also continues to spend about $50,000 each year on sidewalk repairs. The town of St. Anne has signed a funding agreement aimed at repairing aging drainage infrastructure throughout the community. Here's reporter Darcy Wilkinson with the details.
3: Mayor Yvonne St. Vincent says there has been an ongoing dispute with the province over who is responsible for maintaining portions of PR 207. Despite those disagreements, St. Vincent says the town has agreed to move forward with the work, with the province covering the costs.
4: Thanks to the hard work by our CAO and our office people, it looks like we've come to a number that we can agree with to tackle some of the bigger infrastructure failures we have going on underneath there.
3: St. Vincent says the town will receive $500,000 to address drainage issues in several locations. I'm Darcy Wilkinson.
1: People living with fetal alcohol spectrum disorder, caregivers, and service providers gathered in St. Pierre last week for a couple of events focused on learning, advocacy, and friendship. Organizer Kathy Weeb says the events created new connections and a sense of community for participants.
5: I was really encouraged by the fact that meeting people and connecting, whether they are living with fetal alcohol or not, or their service providers, we all have a common goal, and that is to have a good life.
1: Weeb hopes to make the gathering an annual event in St. Pierre. 18 students are preparing to walk across the stage this month as they bid farewell to Shevchenko School in Vita and begin the next chapter of their lives. Principal Penny Alcock describes the graduates as a hard-working group that has already begun pursuing opportunities beyond the classroom. She hopes they will remember the importance of perseverance.
6: Don't take those no's. You just take it as it's something to improve on. Ask questions if why you might not have gotten that job and work on it so that you can eventually get what your goals are down the line. So work hard always, no matter what.
1: This year's graduation ceremony carries added significance for Alcock, who is retiring after serving in a variety of roles at Shevchenko School over the past 16 years. Step out for groceries, step into the news. The Daily News, presented by Maine Bread and Butter, lands in your inbox at 4 p.m. with the stories you'll talk about over dinner. 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

0: Mostly sunshine and windy, a high of 23 and the UV index 7 or high. For Monday and Tuesday, it'll be sunny and 24, and then on Wednesday, showers with a high of 20. Current weather conditions can be found anytime on the Lowen Body Shop weather page on your Steinbach online app. I'm Judy Peters.
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2: It's a very busy weekend for many athletes as it's the Dairy Farmers of Manitoba Provincial Track and Field Championships taking place throughout the weekend with many final events going on today. We want to wish all the athletes the best of luck in all their events. An American Association of Professional Baseball last night, the Winnipeg Goldeyes made a late charge but could not complete the comeback as they lost to Fargo-Moorhead 4-3. And in Major League Baseball, a frustrating game for the Toronto Blue Jays as they just stranded man after man in scoring position, never clutching up with that big hit, and eventually losing in a top of the ninth home run to the New York Yankees 3-1. 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
1: Your weather details now for AM 1250. A mix of sun and cloud today, windy and 22 degrees. The UV index 7 or high. Partly cloudy tonight, windy and a low of 10. Tomorrow, a mix of sun and cloud, chance of showers and thunderstorms, a gusting wind, high of 22 degrees. On Tuesday, sunny 25, Wednesday, showers and 19. Current weather conditions can be found anytime on your Lowen Body Shop weather page on the Steinbeck online app. I'm Judy Peters.

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1: Your weather details now for AM 1250. A mix of sun and cloud today, windy and 22 degrees. The UV index, 7 or high. Partly cloudy tonight, windy and a low of 10. Tomorrow, a mix of sun and cloud, chance of showers and thunderstorms, a gusting wind, high of 22 degrees. On Tuesday, sunny 25, Wednesday, showers and 19. Current weather conditions can be found anytime on your Lowen Body Shop weather page on the Steinbeck online app. I'm Judy Peters.

0: Welcome to Canada's National Bible Hour, a ministry of Mission Go. I'm Brian Albrecht, the President Emeritus and Director of Canada's National Bible Hour. We are thrilled to have you with us today as we embark on a journey to reach the world for Jesus Christ.
1: Today our text is taken from 1 Corinthians chapter 2, verse 2, which says, and this is Paul speaking, "For I determined not to know anything among you save Jesus Christ and Him crucified." When Paul came to the Corinthians, who were weak Christians and had many sin problems in the church, the only thing he was concerned about was to preach Christ. And I think that's a good way to live. If we have Christ as preeminent in our lives, then we're able to share Him and be the kind of people we need to be to attract people to Him. And so these are very important things. And notice Paul also noted that it's not just Jesus Christ, but also Him crucified, the fact that we need to share the gospel, the fact that Jesus did die for our sins. He was buried. He did rise on the third day. He is alive. These are the things that have power, and these are the things that people are looking for. So I pray that all of us will be men and women and boys and girls who share the gospel with those around us who are lost and going to

0: Good day, thank you for joining our Moments from the Mission Field, with interviews and stories about how the Lord's work is reaching out globally through the agency of Mission Go.
1: If you, your friends from church, or family members are interested in more information about short-term or career ministry opportunities, or seeking someone to come to your church, or a group to speak about international missions, please call 866-483-5787 in Canada or 888-900-5048 in the United States or on the web visit www.missiongo.org so we can share more information.
2: In our last episode, we talked about the Orosi Valley in Costa Rica, a place of great beauty, deep religious history, and very real spiritual and social needs. Today, I want to talk about some of the wounds and confusions in this region and why solid biblical teaching is so essential. For centuries, the Christian faith in Costa Rica has been shaped by a strong Catholic heritage. In the Orosi Valley, you can still visit a colonial church that dates back hundreds of years. For many people, that history has meant a basic respect for God, a sense that Jesus and the Bible matter. And we thank God for that, but as in many parts of the world, tradition and ceremony have not always been matched by clear gospel teaching. In some communities, people know the forms of religion, but not the freedom of grace. They have heard about confession, but not about the finished work of Christ on the cross. They have learned certain rituals, but not the joy of walking daily with the Lord through His Word. In other cases, new influences have brought distortions of the gospel. Prosperity promises that treating God is a way to get rich. Legalism that adds human rules onto the finished work of Christ. Syncretism that mixes biblical truth with superstition. When these things enter a community, they do damage. They confuse believers. They make some people cynical about the church. They can even push young people away from the faith entirely. Then there are those on the margins, indigenous communities and other minority groups in the Central Valley, who may feel forgotten by the state and overlooked by the broader church. Some have experienced prejudice. Some have never had a pastor who truly understands their language, their history, and their daily struggles. Their view of Christianity may be shaped more by what they have not received than by what they have. How do you respond to this kind of history? You don't fix it with a quick event or a short visit. You respond with patient, faithful teaching. You respond by raising mature Christian leaders who know the scriptures, love the people, and are willing to serve for the long haul. That's where our Costa Rica campus, our beacon in the valley, comes in. This campus is designed to be a safe place where pastors and lay leaders from local churches can come for clear, Christ-centered teaching from the Bible, honest discussion about difficult topics, suffering, poverty, addiction, family wounds, correction of false teaching done with humility and grace, encouragement to live out the gospel in their own communities. Some of the pastors have never had a formal Bible class. They love the Lord, but they need tools. Others are tired of carrying heavy burdens in small churches with limited resources. The campus provides them with a place to rest, learn, and be refreshed. To do this well, we need simple but solid facilities. Cabins where leaders can sleep and pray in quiet, meeting rooms where we can open the scriptures together, basic equipment so we can teach and, when needed, translate into different languages. We need spaces that feel safe, not intimidating. Places where leaders can admit, I don't know how to handle this, without fear of judgment. When we repair a cabin, treat a building for termites, or upgrade a meeting room, we are not just working on wood and concrete. We are building a place where wounded hearts can heal and where the truth can renew confused minds. The goal is not to replace local churches, but to serve them, to see mature, trained leaders return to their communities as clear lights for Christ. Men and women who can say with conviction and humility, this is what the Bible teaches. This is who Jesus is. This is how we walk with Him. In our next episode, we'll talk about how this campus brings together Costa Rican believers and North American Christians, and how, when it's done well, that partnership can be a blessing rather than a burden.

This month, we would like to make available a booklet called Encouraging Words from Classic Hymns, a 48-page pocket-sized devotional booklet by Warner Press that pairs classic hymn lyrics with encouraging scripture. Featuring hymns like Great is Thy Faithfulness and It is Well with My Soul, it provides daily spiritual reflection on God's faithfulness and love. 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Postal code L2R7A7 in the United States, Post Office Box 2010, Buffalo, New York, zip code 14231.

0: Today's message is from Dr. Fred Hartman and is a continuing study in the book of Revelation. Printed copies are available upon request.
1: In our last lesson, we began to consider Revelation 11. We learned about the rebuilt tribulation temple being measured, with the exception of the court of the Gentiles. The reason for this was the Gentiles would still be in control of it for 42 more months. We also learned that God would raise up two witnesses who would share Christ for 1,260 days, or 3.5 years. Now we'll pick up the story where we left off last time. These two witnesses will have very unusual power to perform some very miraculous feats. As you can well imagine, they will be hated by the unbelieving multitudes who would go

raining, so that crops will not grow, and they will be able to turn water to blood. Furthermore, they will be able to bring all kinds of plagues on people, so that their witness for the Lord will continue for the time God has allotted them. When they complete the mission God has assigned for them, the beast that ascendeth out of the bottomless pit shall make war against them, and shall overcome them and kill them. And their dead bodies shall lie in the street of that great city, which spiritually is called Sodom and Egypt, where our Lord was crucified. That's chapter 11, verses 7 and 8. When the ministry is finished, the Antichrist will do some kind of battle with them, and they will be slain. Rather than bury their bodies the same day of their death, which was and is the Jewish custom, they will lay there on the streets of Jerusalem, so that all the world can see who is the greatest, the Antichrist or the Lord. It will seem for the moment that Satan has won the battle, and those that pestered them so much are obviously dead and will trouble them no more. With the modern means of communication available, all the nations will rejoice. The world will see their dead bodies lying in the street for 3.5 days. This will provide a party like the world has never seen before. The whole world will be so thrilled to see that those who tormented them are dead, and there'll probably be a worldwide drunken scene like it is never known before. There will be rejoicing everywhere, and gifts of all kinds will be given to celebrate an apparently great victory won. The unsaved will finally have the freedom to do whatever they please. But the story doesn't end here. And after 3.5 days, the Spirit of life from God entered into them, and they stood upon their feet, and great fear fell upon them which saw them. And they heard a great voice from heaven saying unto them, Come up hither. And they ascended to heaven in a cloud, and their enemies beheld them. That's Revelation 11:11-12. Can you imagine what that will be like? One moment you're rejoicing and partying because these tormentors are dead and humiliated by the bodies lying on the streets, all this time probably decaying and smelling. Then suddenly they're alive again. Stand up, and the world watches them go up when the voice from heaven calls them. The nations have never heard a voice like that before, much less any voice from heaven. No wonder fear fell upon the world. Imagine what you would do if you were there. If that isn't enough, there was more to come in the same hour. Already the world is terrified, but it's only going to get worse. In the same hour was there a great earthquake, and the 10th part of the city fell. And in the earthquake were slain of men 7,000. And the remnant were affrighted and gave glory to the God of heaven. That's Revelation 11:13-14. With the city collapsing around them, the remnant gives God glory. The question here is, who is this remnant? Often, when it speaks of the remnant in the Bible, it refers to a godly remnant. If this is the case here, they would glorify God, for they see the progression of Him preparing to take over the earth. If, on the other hand, it is the remnant of the people in the city, we have something entirely different. Instead of men turning their backs on God, as we've seen in previous portions of this book, these turn to the Lord. As far as I'm concerned, it could be either case. At this point, we're told the second of the three woes is over, and the third is about to begin very soon. The parenthesis in God's timeline is completed, and we now move on in the chronology of the book. The progression of time had ceased after the sixth trumpet, but now the seventh one sounds. In chapter 11, verse 15, we have the record of the seventh trumpet sounding. However, the details of what takes place when that occurs are not given to us until we come to chapter 16. Chapters 12 to 15 look at these last 3.5 years from a different perspective.
They introduce us to the ones

who were involved in this last half of the tribulation. The blowing of the seventh trumpet introduces us to something very different, but also very astounding. When it is sounded, voices were heard in heaven. Let's look at the text. And the seventh angel sounded, and there were great voices in heaven saying, "The kingdoms of this world are become the kingdoms of our Lord and of his Christ, and he shall reign forever and ever." This proves from a different perspective that when the seventh trumpet sound, sinful man's time on earth is just about over. Though the seven vials or bowls of God's wrath will unfold out of the blowing of the seventh trumpet, they will come in such rapid succession that at this point, for all practical purposes, man's day of rule on earth is just about over. The voices heard in heaven were rejoicing. The Lord is ready to return and take over the earth and rule forever. Satan's end is near. The Lord, note verses 16 and 17, where we read, "And the 24 elders, which sat before God on their seats, fell upon their faces and worshiped God, saying, We give thee thanks, O Lord God Almighty, which art and was and art to come, because thou hast taken to thee thy great power and hast reigned." This takes us back to the heavenly scene recorded in Revelation chapter 6, verse 10, where the souls of the martyrs that were under the altar in heaven were crying out to the Lord, asking how much longer it would be until God would avenge the wicked on the earth. Revelation 11 is answering that cry, pointing out it is now in God's timing to have his son return and take back his rightful ownership of this earth, ruling forever and forever. What were the results of this? The 24 elders who represented the church bowed down and worshiped the Lord. What a scene that must have been for John to see. They thanked God for who he was and all he was doing. Complete victory was now in view. The battle between God and Satan and all of his cohorts that had lasted for so many centuries was about over. Victory was in sight. The scene back on earth was entirely different. And the nations were angry, and thy wrath is come, and the time of the dead, that they should be judged, and that thou shouldst give reward to thy servants, the prophets, and to the saints, and them that fear thy name, small and great, and shouldst destroy them which destroy the earth. As this passage speaks of the anger of the nations for that which is about to take place, I have often wondered how they knew these things were about to come upon them. They had already faced the seven seal judgments, as well as six of the seven trumpet judgments, and had seen enough of God's wrath. Still they rejected his love and grace in Christ. Now they knew the time of their judgment was soon coming. They also knew about the rewards that God had in store for his own. They knew the prophets would be rewarded. They knew that the saints of the church age would receive rewards from the Lord, as well as all those who fear the Lord, of every standing in life, no matter whether they were rich or poor. Then we come to the part where they knew that God would destroy them which destroy the earth. There are those who take this to mean that anyone who would harm the environment will be destroyed by God. This is not the concept at all. There's a far deeper meaning here. It goes all the way back to the early chapters of Genesis. When Adam fell, God placed a curse upon the earth. A curse was put upon the ground itself, according to Genesis 3:17. Later it says thorns and thistles would grow, making work very hard for man as he worked. This has nothing to do with the judgment upon those who do not follow the views of the environmentalists. It does have to do with mankind, who has a sinful nature and who does not know Christ. Destroying the earth here is referring to those aligned with Satan who brought this all about. Finally, in verse 19, John gets a glimpse into the heavenly tabernacle. In his vision,

tabernacle in heaven is opened, and he was privileged to see the heavenly ark of the covenant. It is not a temple on earth where someone retrieved the lost ark of the covenant, but is a heavenly scene. However, what follows will take place on the earth as God prepares it to be taken back from his arch enemy Satan. He saw lightnings, thunderings, an earthquake, and great hail, as well as hearing voices. In actuality, these are events that will take place as the vials or bowls of God's judgment are poured out in rapid succession, just prior to the return of Christ to the earth as King of Kings and Lord of Lords. As we have examined this chapter, we have seen the two witnesses come upon the world scene during the last 3.5 years of the tribulation. The world rejoiced when seemingly their troubles were ended, but then they were resurrected and called up to heaven, and the world was astonished. Right after that, we saw a scene in heaven where those that were there were now rejoicing and worship, as the time had now come for the Lord to take over the earth once again. But then the whole scene changed. The nations were furious, for they now knew that the time for the rewarding of the faithful had arrived, but for them it would only be a time of judgment. They knew it was a fearful thing to fall into the hands of the living God that they had rejected for so long. As we conclude this message, may I just share what I'm seeing for the first time in my life. The Word of God is very careful to describe for us the lineup of nations as they will be just prior to these end-time events. Guess what? For the first time in the history of the world, that final lineup of nations is in place. Also, God tells us exactly what nations he will destroy at that time. They too are already in place, and every one of them has basically rejected the message of the gospel of the grace of God in Christ and have turned to other religions. My friend, the stage is set for these things to rapidly unfold at any time. Now let me be very practical and bring this up to date. If what the Bible says and what I'm trying to portray to you is true, the rapture could take place at any moment. If that took place today and you've not personally received Christ as your Savior, you would be left behind to go into the tribulation to be judged, as our passage says, and you could spend eternity in the torments of hell. Is that what you want? I'm sure you don't. You could settle this question right now, right there by your radio. You can do the same thing that I did many years ago. I told God I was a sinner, lost and on my way to hell. I recognized that he sent his Son to the cross to pay the price for my sin, a price that I could not pay. Then I asked the Lord Jesus to come into my life and save me from sin and give me a new life. He did, and I was transformed. Today I am absolutely certain of a home in heaven. You can be too if you trust him as your Savior. Would you do that right now, wherever you are? If you've made that decision, write me at Global Outreach Mission, and I would be delighted to help you with some materials to get you started with your new life in Christ.

We at Mission Go pray this message will change your life and challenge you to seek a deeper understanding of our Lord Jesus Christ. Take the time to read a couple of verses from the Bible in the book of Matthew 11, 28 to 29. Jesus says, "Come unto me, all you that labor and are heavy with burdens, and I will give you rest. Take my yoke upon you and learn of me, for I am meek and lowly in heart, and you will find rest unto your souls." Remember, this month we would like to make available a booklet called Encouraging Words from Classic Hymns, a 48-page, pocket-sized devotional booklet by Warner Press that pairs classic hymn lyrics with encouraging scripture. Featuring hymns like "Great is Thy Faithfulness" and "It is Well with My Soul," it provides daily spiritual reflection on God's faithfulness and love. 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
1: Your weather details now for AM 1250. A mix of sun and cloud today, windy and 22 degrees. The UV index 7 or high. Partly cloudy tonight, windy and a low of 10. Tomorrow, a mix of sun and cloud, chance of showers and thunderstorms, a gusting wind, high of 22 degrees. On Tuesday, sunny 25, Wednesday, showers and 19. Current weather conditions can be found anytime on your Lowen Body Shop weather page on the Steinbeck online app. I'm Judy Peters.

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Welcome to Sunday at CMU. I'm your host, Nicolene Clausen-Weeb. 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I invite you to pray with me with words by Bruce Brewer. You, loving God, are the ground of our being and the river of life. You both steady our roots and draw them to seek the living waters. You are like the sunlight enticing us taller and like the breeze rustling our leaves. You are with us through hard seasons of summer heat and in the nights when winter's frost ices the landscape. Your love warms and sustains us. You are everything to us. God, let our gratitude be great. Let our praise be plentiful. Let our worship be wonderful. Through Christ Jesus, your ever-living Son,

0: This month on Sunday at CMU, we're hearing new sermons from Andrew Dick, Assistant Professor of Christian Spirituality and Pastoral Ministry at CMU. Andrew is an alumnus of Mennonite Brethren Bible College, a predecessor of CMU, and holds a PhD in Christian Spirituality from the Free University Amsterdam through the International Baptist Theological Study Center. He has worked as a physiotherapist, a musician, a pastor, and now a professor. In this series, he reflects on what Jesus means by eternal life and why that matters for us today. Thank you, Andrew, for sharing your gifts with us.
1: Last week, I began by asking you to imagine that your neighbor was telling you about their personal troubles. And I wondered aloud, what could you promise your neighbor that God would do about those troubles? Let me elaborate a little on what it is that's overwhelming your neighbor. This person has a broken ankle that refuses to heal after about 6 months of casts and crutches and rest. And as a result, your neighbor cannot return to their self-employed career as a laborer. To make things more complicated, your neighbor never finished high school, so is having trouble finding work that's less physically demanding. So now your neighbor has trouble making mortgage payments. Plus, your neighbor's in the middle of an angry marital separation, at the same time as parenting two teenagers and a preteen, and having fights with the stepkids whenever they visit. If you were to consider what God could do for your neighbor, would you consider promising your friend that Jesus wants to give them eternal life? If you were to say something like that, what would your neighbor think of your promise? And what would you mean if you were to say that? Would you even consider saying that? It's with those questions in mind that I invite you to listen as I once again read John 17, verses 1 to 5, the beginning of Jesus' high priestly prayer, which Jesus prays after the Last Supper and before Jesus is betrayed and crucified. After Jesus had spoken these words, he looked up to heaven and said, "Father, the hour has come. Glorify your Son so that the Son may glorify you, since you have given him authority over all people, to give eternal life to all whom you have given him. And this is eternal life, that they may know you, the only true God, and Jesus Christ, whom you have sent. I glorified you on earth by finishing the work that you gave me to do. So now, Father, glorify me in your own presence with the glory that I had in your presence before the world existed." The Gospel of the Lord. Praise to you, Lord Jesus Christ. Last week, I pointed out that Jesus' work then and now was to give people eternal life. But what is eternal life? I wish we could have a conversation together and I could hear how you define that phrase and what you think might be significant about it. Today, I want to focus on verse 3 of our scripture text, and I want to emphasize that we can experience Jesus' eternal life now because eternal life is more than living forever with the Lord. We can live Jesus' eternal life already today. In verse 3, Jesus defines eternal life this way. "This is eternal life, that they may know you, the only true God, and Jesus Christ, whom you have sent." According to Dallas Willard, the late philosopher and teacher of Christian spirituality, this is the only definition of eternal life in the New Testament. Eternal life is knowing the one true God. Eternal life is knowing Jesus the Messiah, whom God sent.

and Ebola disease. She spoke at CMU's graduation celebration 2 years ago, and I think I could recognize Dr. Reimer from her photos and TV appearances. But I don't know Dr. Joss Reimer. No matter how many of her public service announcements I read, I still don't know her. Knowing someone is to have an interactive relationship with that person. And I've never even met Dr. Reimer, let alone begun to make her acquaintance. Eternal life is having an interactive relationship with God, an interactive relationship with Jesus Christ sent by God. To quote Dallas Willard, "Eternal life is the redeeming relationship of disciple to master, in which unmerited favor is received from the earliest stages of repentance and forgiveness to the most advanced gifts of vision, character, service, and power." That's the end of his quote. This kind of knowing is too intimate, it's too profound for words, which might be why we sometimes find it hard to talk with other people

0: think John's gospel can help us here. John tells seven stories about Jesus working miracles, but John never calls them miracles. He only calls them signs, and signs, all signs, point to something beyond themselves. I think that these seven signs point out or point towards the eternal life Jesus gives, the eternal life of knowing God, of knowing Jesus. Let me quickly run through these seven signs. Sign number one, eternal life is like discovering that Jesus gives the best wine at the end of a wedding reception. Sign two, eternal life is like Jesus giving you your son back from the brink of death. Sign three, eternal life is like walking for the first time in 38 years and Jesus telling you not to sin again. Sign four, eternal life is like being unexpectedly fed alongside 5,000 other people and then seeing leftovers afterwards. Sign five, eternal life is like walking on water to Jesus and then being rescued by him when you nearly drown. Sign six, eternal life is like seeing for the very first time after a life of blindness, when you don't even know who Jesus is. Sign seven, eternal life is like Jesus giving your beloved brother back alive after he had died. If you know Jesus, then perhaps you've had an experience that's a little like one of these signs. Here's another statement by Dallas Willard. He writes, "Some Christians make a point of asking non-Christians, what would happen to you if you died tonight? A better question is, if you don't die tonight, what are you going to do tomorrow? And the best answer, says Willard, is this, I am going to trust Jesus with all of my life, with everything. That will allow you to live in the kingdom of God. Willard goes on, most of us are not going to die tonight, and we're going to have to face life tomorrow and the day after and the day after. That's the end of Willard's quote. And beloved, Jesus is offering us an eternal life for each one of those days. Eternal life, knowing the only true God, is more than living forever with the Lord after we die. Eternal life is living with the Lord Jesus Christ today and tomorrow. We can experience Jesus' gift of eternal life now. If you or your neighbor want to experience the eternal life of knowing God, I give you Willard's advice. Do the next right thing you know you ought to do. And we'll continue exploring that possibility when we look at John 17 again next week.
1: 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This week is your last chance to visit the Mennonite Heritage Center Gallery's two current exhibitions. Second Nature, by artist Kei Sasaki, features reclaimed Japanese vintage beads reworked into objects that feel both familiar and unexpected. She is a Japanese-born visual artist based in Winnipeg, Manitoba, whose practice spans painting, sculpture, and beadwork, shaped by her Japanese heritage and a deep engagement with the histories materials carry. Lamentation and Celebration, by artist Lois Claussen, explores grief and loss in the midst of life's beauty through collaged textile arts like found needlework fragments, carrying forward the stitches of women working in traditional craft to the galleries of the present. She is a quilt artist based in Abbotsford, BC, who enjoys exploring juxtaposition and the chaos of a wide variety of patterns, textures, colors, and reclaimed materials. Both exhibitions run until this Saturday, June 20th, at the gallery on CMU's campus. Entry is free, with donations gratefully accepted. For more information on these events and many others, visit our website at cmu.ca. Thank you for joining me this morning for Sunday at CMU. You can listen to past episodes of the program on our website at any time. Until next week, I leave you with these words of blessing. Go in the power of the Holy Spirit, the peace of God's presence, in the unity of fellowship, for we are one in Christ Jesus. Amen.

0: Storms, a gusting wind, high of 22 degrees. On Tuesday, sunny 25, Wednesday, showers and 19. Current weather conditions can be found anytime on your Lowen Body Shop weather page on the Steinbeck online app. I'm Judy Peters.
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Your weather details now for AM 1250. A mix of sun and cloud today, windy and 22 degrees. The UV index 7 or high. Partly cloudy tonight, windy and a low of 10. Tomorrow, a mix of sun and cloud, chance of showers and thunderstorms.

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1: And I'm Isaac Kuhl-Schlegel. 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
0: Summer is upon us, and with it the many storms and blazing sun rays that come with it. We know that June is often a time of hectic family times, planning vacations and trying to wrap things up before turning to summer mode. So today, we invite you to enter a meditative space, to focus on the words and the music that you will hear, and to give yourself a moment to prepare for the joy of summer. To begin, we will hear This Ground, one of my favorite songs written by Camps With Meaning, and often used to center rowdy campers around the campfire.

On our program today, you'll be hearing a combination of scripture, prayer, and poetry that offers a sense of calm in the midst of summer busyness. I'll be reading the words of Philippians chapter 4, verses 4 to 9. Rejoice in the Lord always. I will say it again, rejoice. Let your gentleness be evident to all. The Lord is near. Do not be anxious about anything, but in every situation, by prayer and petition, with thanksgiving, present your requests to God.

0: And the peace of God, which transcends all understanding, will guard your hearts and your minds in Christ Jesus. Finally, brothers and sisters, whatever is true, whatever is noble, whatever is right, whatever is pure, whatever is lovely, whatever is admirable, if anything is excellent or praiseworthy, think about such things. Whatever you have learned or received or heard from me or seen in me, put into practice, and the God of peace will be with you.
1: And now I will read a poem, A Blessing, by Kate Bowler, who I believe is from Winnipeg originally. A blessing for this beautiful, limited day. Blessed are we who see the impossibility of solving today. It can't get done. God, there are lists on lists, and errands on errands, and a taste like tin in our mouths of the unfinishedness, the imperfectibility of our lives. Are we counting items instead of knowing what counts? God, help us live here, seeing the whole truth of what is. Blessed are we who walk towards the discomfort, bringing what gifts we have, and our sufferings too. Whether of illness or loss, grief or betrayal, confusion or powerlessness. Blessed are we who scoot up close, so we can whisper our loves, our fears, all that feels too heavy to carry alone, and all that we wish we could hold onto for longer. Show us what we love. Show us what we never want to lose. And show us what we no longer need, here in this beautiful, limited day, as we place our trust and hope in you. Amen.
0: We'll keep our attention on this God of beautiful days with our next song, God of Creation, also sung at the camps of Mennonite Church, Manitoba.

Next, we have another poem reflecting on God's creation. This poem is The Summer Day by Mary Oliver. Who made the world? Who made the swan and the black bear? Who made the grasshopper? This grasshopper, I mean. The one who has flung herself out of the grass, the one who is eating sugar out of my hand, who is moving her jaws back and forth instead of up and down, who is gazing around with her enormous and complicated eyes. Now she lifts her pale forearms and thoroughly washes her face. Now she snaps her wings open and floats away. I don't know exactly what a prayer is. I do know how to pay attention, how to fall down into the grass, how to kneel down in the grass, how to be idle and blessed, how to stroll through the fields, which is what I have been doing all day. Tell me, what else should I have done? Doesn't everything die at last and too soon? Tell me, what is it you plan to do with your one wild and precious life?

0: We have no announcements today from Mennonite Church Manitoba, for the summer is full of camp and vacations and time away. So we will provide announcements once again in fall as things pick up. But for now, as we head towards summer and we disperse to the many joys that the season brings, we want to offer a prayer for this summer. Breath of summer. Creator God, who breathed this world into being, who is discernible within the harmony of nature, the perfection of a butterfly's wing, the grandeur of a mountain range, the soaring eagle and the hummingbird, thank you for this world which you have created. Thank you for summer sun, which reminds us that your creative breath is still alive and active. Thank you for the warmth of your love, sustaining this world, your garden.
1: You've been listening to Circle of God's People, a ministry of Mennonite Church, Manitoba. Blessings be with you as you go on with your day.

0: Now, your Steinbeck Online News.
1: I'm Judy Peters. A look at your forecast after the news. The city of Steinbeck is expanding its sidewalk network as active transportation projects move forward. Mayor Earl Funk says new sidewalks will be built this year on Windham Estate Drive and Winston Place to improve connectivity.
2: The active transportation plan has put sidewalks actually as a priority in the budget.
1: The city also continues to spend about $50,000 each year on sidewalk repairs. The town of St. Anne has signed a funding agreement aimed at repairing aging drainage infrastructure throughout the community. Here's reporter Darcy Wilkinson with the details.
3: Mayor Yvonne St. Vincent says there has been an ongoing dispute with the province over who is responsible for maintaining portions of PR 207. Despite

0: those disagreements, St. Vincent says the town has agreed to move forward with the work, with the province covering the costs.
1: Thanks to the hard work by our CAO and our office people, it looks like we've come to a number that we can agree with to tackle some of the bigger infrastructure failures we have going on underneath there.
0: St. Vincent says the town will receive $500,000 to address drainage issues in several locations. I'm Darcy Wilkinson.
2: People living with fetal alcohol spectrum disorder, caregivers and service providers gathered in St. Pierre last week for a couple of events focused on learning, advocacy and friendship. Organizer Kathy Weeb says the events created new connections and a sense of community for participants.
3: I was really encouraged by the fact that meeting people and connecting, whether they are living with fetal alcohol or not, or their service providers, we all have a common goal, and that is to have a good life.
2: Weeb hopes to make the gathering an annual event in St. Pierre. 18 students are preparing to walk across the stage this month as they bid farewell to Shevchenko School in Vita and begin the next chapter of their lives. Principal Penny Alcock describes the graduates as a hard-working group that has already begun pursuing opportunities beyond the classroom. She hopes they will remember the importance of perseverance.
4: Don't take those no's. You just take it as it's something to improve on. Ask questions if why you might not have gotten that job and work on it so that you can eventually get what your goals are down the line. So work hard always, no matter what.
2: This year's graduation ceremony carries added significance for Alcock, who is retiring after serving in a variety of roles at Shevchenko School over the past 16 years. Step out for groceries, step into the news. The Daily News, presented by Maine Bread and Butter, lands in your inbox at 4 p.m. with the stories you'll talk about over dinner. 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
2: Your weather details now for AM 1250. A mix of sun and cloud today, windy and 22 degrees. The UV index 7 or high. Partly cloudy tonight, windy and a low of 10. Tomorrow, a mix of sun and cloud, chance of showers and thunderstorms, a gusting wind, high of 22 degrees. On Tuesday, sunny 25, Wednesday, showers and 19. Current weather conditions can be found anytime on your Low and Body Shop weather page on the Steinbeck online app. I'm Judy Peters.
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6: It's a very busy weekend for many athletes as it's the Dairy Farmers of Manitoba Provincial Track and Field Championships taking place throughout the weekend with many final events going on today. We want to wish all the athletes the best of luck in all their events. An American Association of Professional Baseball last night, the Winnipeg Gold Eyes made a late charge but could not complete the comeback as they lost to Fargo-Moorhead 4-3. And in Major League Baseball, a frustrating game for the Toronto Blue Jays as they just stranded man after man in scoring position, never clutching up with that big hit, and eventually losing in a top of the ninth home run to the New York Yankees 3-1. 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
2: And here are this morning's funeral announcements. Colleen Lynn Nemore, 86 of Morden, passed away on Monday, June 1st, at Boundary Trails Health Center. She was predeceased by her husband, Bill. A memorial service for Colleen Lynn Nemore will be held on Monday, June 15th, at 2 p.m. at Morden Alliance Church, with burial prior to the service at Snowflake Cemetery. Donations may be made to Boundary Trails Health Center Foundation Echocardiogram Department. Arrangements by Weeb Funeral Chapel, Morden. And those are this morning's funeral announcements.
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0: Hello, good listeners. Welcome to another episode of Tales from the Mennonite Heritage Archives, where we bring you stories about people, places, and events from Mennonite history. I'm your host, Dan Dick. Earlier this year, I spoke with Dr. Mark Jansen about his extensive historical research on Mennonites who retained a German identity while living for generations in Netherlands, Prussia, Poland, and Russia. Mark is a professor of history at Bethel College in Kansas and has authored two books and multiple papers on this and related topics. He's also the co-director of the Mennonite Polish Studies Association. Here now is part one of our conversation. It's good to have you here, Mark.
1: Thank you. It's really great to be here.
0: Mark, to help our listeners put this conversation in the context of history, tell us what time period we're focusing on here.
1: So we're looking really at the late 18th century and the 19th century, so kind of from like the 1770s on.
0: To outsiders looking in on Mennonite life, many might say that the national origin of Mennonites is German, since the German language was, is, and continues to be treasured and passed on down the generations among some Mennonite groups, whether they live in North America, or Latin America, South America, etc. Is that fair to say, and how has this come about from a historical perspective?
1: So I think of two aspects in this question. One is to think, what language do people speak? And the reason that many Mennonites historically speak German is, of course, because of their location in German-speaking lands. So even though there was a migration out of the Netherlands of Dutch speakers or Frisian speakers to Poland, they settled there, and that part of Poland was predominantly German-speaking. So this is back in the 15, 16, 1700s. But they're living among German speakers, and so they speak German. And then when they moved into Russia, they moved into closed colonies and kept their German, and

0: 1800s. But they're living among German speakers, and so they speak German. And then when they moved into Russia, they moved into closed colonies and kept their German. And when they moved on, then they, you know, they just took German with them. So you could say, well, man, that stream of Mennonites speak German because they're German speakers, and that makes them German. The second part of the question, though, is to think about, well, how and when and why did the language you speak become part of a national identity? Like, that's a whole different question. And it's really hard for us to keep those two things separate in our head, because we're just like, well, if you speak German, you're a German. If you speak Polish, you're a Pole. If you speak French, you're French. And if you go back in time, that's not at all the case. You can go back to the Holy Roman Empire in the 16th century, where Anabaptism originated. You know, people are speaking a wide variety of Germanic dialects that are mutually unintelligible. Like, if you're from the south and you want to talk to somebody up north, you can't do it. There's Italian speakers, French speakers, all kinds of stuff in the Holy Roman Empire. If you go to Poland, where Mennonites settled in the 1600s, there's even more languages. Just all kinds of Ukrainian and Russian and Yiddish and you name it, German, Polish, Latin, all kinds of stuff. At some point, and we'll kind of start the story in the 1770s, 1780s, at some point, and this has a lot to do with political transformations, people started to identify a nation, a state, and a language together. And that impacted Mennonites. And kind of the short story of this is goes back to the French Revolution and to the move away from monarchies to democracy. So the French Revolution in 1789 set up a French Republic. We're going to vote. They didn't let that many people vote, but just the idea of voting, you ask yourself, and so now we're kind of into a modern question, like, who should vote? Who are we going to let vote? And you'd say, well, you know, we have to let the right people vote. Well, who are the right people? You know, and now you're...
1: a familiar question
0: today. Yeah, it is. It is really... I mean, and this question started, you know, in the 1780s. Like, who are we going to let vote? So this idea got formed that the people have a say in the government. That means the people are sovereigns, not just the king. But then you have to decide, well, then who are the people? And so... The majority in each place kind of decides, well, we're the people, and if you're not with us, you're not the people. And so over time, and it's a long trajectory, and it has something to do with printed language, because standardized German becomes about because of the printing press. And so there's just this sense of, okay, what we write has to be standardized. Everybody now has to speak High German. That's why Low German was not considered a language by some people, because it wasn't printed as often. It wasn't the standard. It wasn't what the government officials used. So now the government officials know the right language. We're going to pick the right people to vote who have to speak this language. And they're just, this idea develops that the language you speak becomes your national identity. And Mennonites, as it happened, living in what in the Prussian area of the state of Poland, came under Prussian rule. So they came under a new government centered in Berlin that was German speaking and part of the Holy Roman Empire. They came under this rule at the same time as this new idea about national identity is circulating. So they never had a chance to really ponder. I mean, when they lived in Poland, there were all these languages, and nobody said, well, you're not Polish because you don't speak Polish. Because if that would have been true, Poles would have been a minority in their own kingdom. So the language didn't matter. But with this new ideology, now the language matters. When Mennonites encountered the ideology, they were German speakers in a German state, Prussia. And so it just clicked for them. Well, of course we're Germans. We've never been anything else, which really historically is not very accurate. So that's kind of a start to that question.
1: Yeah. And maybe my next question is a bit out of your wheelhouse, but I'm going to ask it anyway. There is a certain

0: cultural value to maintaining one's language they were originally born into, even though it may trace generations back. So Mennonites originated in the lowlands of the Netherlands and Belgium. Presumably they were Dutch-speaking. Why didn't they preserve Dutch across the generations?
1: Yeah, that's a good question. I'm not sure we have enough records to answer that really completely. It's clear that some Mennonites maintained Dutch facility into the late 1700s. So that's a couple hundred years at least.
0: Okay, I didn't know that.
1: Yeah, so there's still talk of, you know, preaching in Dutch in the Danzig Mennonite Church in the later half of the 1700s anyway. And they made a record of, oh, this guy came from a rural church and preached here, and he preached German. And some are like, well, you can't preach German. We got to preach Dutch. So the city of Danzig was more connected to Amsterdam through trade, and you know, they were business people, and there was a lot more connections back and forth with Amsterdam. The rural agricultural villages didn't go to Amsterdam and had no need for Dutch. So they would have switched earlier to the language of their neighbors, which was just, I mean, it's just convenient. So it kind of raises the question, why is there a cultural value to preserving a particular language?
0: Exactly.
1: And, you know, the German joke is always, well, you have to speak German because God spoke German. And you ask them, well, how do you know that? And he said, well, open up your Bible. It says, God, the first words God said was, Adam, wo bist du? You know, Adam, where are you? In the Garden of Eden. So God, well, if you're reading a German language Bible, then the first words God speaks is German. So there's something else going on that people want to preserve a language. And I totally get that. But, you know, those cultural barriers, part of it has to do with preserving a particular identity. And so you think, well, and it is true, if you have a language, you have an identity. You think of Low German Mennonites, if they talk Low German amongst themselves, they know who they are, and there's a level of trust there you don't get any other way. That's true of any other language group as well. So there's value in that, but it's cultural, it's not religious. And it has something to do, I think, with Mennonites, especially when they were not serving in the military, were seen as being the wrong kind of people because they didn't fit in with the nation. So there's a lot of complexity going on in how Mennonites think about identity and language and culture.
0: Mennonites have migrated and lived in many countries over the centuries, but to what extent have they claimed the nationality of the country they lived in, aside from the language?
1: Yeah, that's a good question. So here's an example that I like that helps us think about that. There was a researcher who went into the Soviet Union in the 20s and asked Mennonites what their nationality was. And he got people who said that they were German. He got people who said they were Dutch because there were anti-German laws that had been enforced against all Germans in the Russian Empire during World War I. So when it became convenient, some Mennonites said, oh, no, we're Dutch. And that reoccurs several times. So you could be German, you could be Dutch, you could be Russian because they'd been living in Russia so long and spoke Russian. Some gave the nationality of Mennonite. What's your nationality? Well, my nationality is Mennonite. So that was popular for some. And
0: even was a census question in Canada for a time.
1: Yeah. So why not? Like, why can't your nationality be Mennonite? I mean, and then some people said, we don't have a nationality. We reject the question. We have none. So you could find the same group of Mennonites. These are all Mennonites who immigrated from Poland shortly after Prussia took it over. And they all, you know, they had five different nationalities. Now, none of them said Polish, but there were these five other ones. So which is the right Mennonite nationality? You know, Mennonites don't agree on these things. So why do they adopt these different ones? Well, clearly the ones who say they're German say that that culture is the heart of their identity. The ones who say they're Dutch are very pragmatic, and they'll say, I'll claim something that benefits me. The ones who say they're Russian have switched languages and identified with a different culture. And the ones who say they're Mennonite still don't feel like any nation can be their home because they don't feel like they can do all

0: the things that are required to be the right people doing the right things for that particular nation. And the people who say we're not anything at all are probably think the same way as Mennonites. They just don't belong anywhere. So those are kind of the options. And it really is it's a kind of a question of what's your relationship to the society around you. So if you're in the Soviet Union and you say you're a German, you know, you have not accepted your society. And there's often very good reasons not to accept the things that are going on in the society around us. So it's not a value judgment, but it's just a sort of a way to note where people are, where Mennonites are in their relationship to the surrounding society.
1: You're hinting at something else here.
0: Yeah. Anabaptists wanted to be serious about reading the Bible through the lens of what Jesus did and not participating in things in society that they would read as Jesus having ruled out. So they didn't swear oaths. They didn't serve in the military because that involves killing people. And famously, of course, they rejected the state church.
1: That was part one of my conversation with Dr. Mark Jansen on the history of Mennonites and nationalism in Europe. Join me next week for part two, when we talk about major historical events that influenced those Mennonite sentiments. The Mennonite Heritage Archives was a co-sponsor of the 2026 John and Margaret Friesen Lectures at Canadian Mennonite University, where Dr. Jansen presented lectures on the topic of the shifting national identities of Mennonites in Polish-German lands. You can find Mark's lectures on CMU's YouTube channel under the heading 2026 Friesen Lecture Series. 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
1: 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Thanks to the Tales team of Conrad Stace and David Klippenstein for their help with the show. 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
4: Your weather details now for AM 1250. A mix of sun and cloud today, windy and 22 degrees. The UV index 7 or high. Partly cloudy tonight, windy and a low of 10. Tomorrow, a mix of sun and cloud, chance of showers and thunderstorms, a gusting wind, high of 22 degrees. On Tuesday, sunny 25, Wednesday, showers and 19. Current weather conditions can be found anytime on your Lowen Body Shop weather page on the Steinbeck online app. I'm Judy Peters.

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1: I'm Judy Peters. A low tonight around 10 degrees. Your forecast details are coming up. A decommissioned barn burned to the ground yesterday morning, approximately 5 miles south of Steinbeck. Hanover Fire Chief Paul Weeb says his crews were called to the blaze at 11:35 a.m. on Road 35 East, approximately 2 miles south of Friedensfeld. He says the fire started as a trash fire near the barn that spread to the barn. Fortunately, there were no animals in the building and no injuries connected to the fire. Weeb adds his crews were on site until around 1:15 in the afternoon to put out the fire. Steinbeck residents can expect to see more sidewalks and pathways in the years ahead. Mayor Earl Funk says the city is adding new sidewalks on Windham Estate Drive and Winston Place as part of its active transportation plan.
2: And because of the active transportation plan, sidewalks have become a priority in our budget. So you will be seeing more and more sidewalks and active transportation pathways being created every year.
1: Funk says the city also maintains an annual budget of about $50,000 for sidewalk repairs. The town of St. Anne has secured $500,000 from the province to repair aging drainage infrastructure throughout the community. To tell us more, here's reporter Darcy Wilkinson.
3: Mayor Yvonne St. Vincent says town staff have identified 9 catch basins in urgent need of repair.
4: So we're seeing pools of water on our main street when we get heavy rains, and those pools stick around for a very long time, and we're learning that that's due to some failing infrastructure underneath.
3: St. Vincent says the town will use the funding to address as many problem areas as possible before reporting back to the province. If additional work is needed, he says the town will seek further funding agreements to complete the remaining repairs. I'm Darcy Wilkinson.
1: A small but close-knit graduating class is preparing to celebrate a major milestone at Shevchenko School in Vita. This year's class of 18 chose 2 valedictorians, Gabrielle Schrader and Brianna Bogart. Schrader encourages her classmates.
5: I would really just want to encourage everyone to move forward with confidence and keep embracing that change. Even if you take a step forward and you don't know exactly where it'll lead you, you don't have your future planned out, that's okay. Just take that step forward.
1: Following graduation, Schrader will move to Winnipeg, where she plans to begin her post-secondary studies at the University of Manitoba. 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
1: Your weather details now for AM 1250. A mix of sun and cloud today, windy and 22 degrees. The UV index, 7 or high. Partly cloudy tonight, windy and a low of 10. Tomorrow, a mix of sun and cloud, chance of showers and thunderstorms, a gusting wind, high of 22 degrees. On Tuesday, sunny 25, Wednesday, showers and 19. Current weather conditions can be found anytime on your Low & Body Shop weather page on the Steinbeck Online app. I'm Judy Peters.

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1: Your weather details now for AM 1250. A mix of sun and cloud today, windy and 22 degrees. The UV index, 7 or high. Partly cloudy tonight, windy and a low of 10. Tomorrow, a mix of sun and cloud, chance of showers and thunderstorms, a gusting wind, high of 22 degrees. On Tuesday, sunny 25, Wednesday, showers and 19. Current weather conditions can be found anytime on your Low and Body Shop weather page on the Steinbeck Online app. I'm Judy Peters.
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1: How do you react to a warning light on the dashboard of your car? Do you get anxious? Do images of you stranded on the interstate in a downpour with no cell service start to flash through your mind? Do you get the sinking feeling that all of a sudden you're driving a 2,000-pound ticking time bomb? Or do you assume that it's probably not a big deal? It'll clear out on its own eventually. I suppose it's part of the providence of God that if you have two people sharing a car, usually you balance each other out on this question. One of you wants the check engine light fixed yesterday. The other would be content to cover it with a smiley face sticker. But together, sooner or later, you'll get it to a car mechanic who can tell you what you actually need. The blessing and the curse of the car warning light is

glitch in the system. Or maybe you didn't tighten down your gas cap, which is a common cause for the check engine light, but doesn't tell you anything about the functionality of your engine. Or maybe the light came on because the humidity or temperature outside changed, and it has nothing to do with the car at all. There are thousands of possible causes for a car warning light, and sometimes you need a qualified mechanic to help you sort it all out. But maybe I avoid the mechanic because I'm afraid of what it'll cost me. Or maybe I'm too preoccupied or proud to admit that I need help. Or maybe in a few decades, car warning lights will be irrelevant for most of us. Maybe all cars will be self-driving, and somebody else can worry about fixing them. Self-driving car companies tell us that their robo-taxis are already safer than human-driven cars. One company reports that their data has shown a 90% decrease in serious injury or worse crashes for its cars compared to the average human driver. But also, passengers have shared videos of themselves trapped inside robo-taxis that are stuck driving in circles or lost in parking garages or frozen by some false indication. The same companies that tell us their self-driving cars are safer have to continually roll out new software updates because robo-taxis illegally passed stop school buses or witlessly drove through flooded streets. In Austin, a self-driving car blocked an ambulance responding to an emergency. In San Francisco, a cat was killed by a driverless vehicle. In California, a child was struck. The child survived with only minor injuries. When the self-driving car detected the child darting out from behind a double-parked SUV, it braked hard, reduced its speed from 17 miles an hour to 6, perhaps much quicker than an average distracted human driver would have, possibly saving the child's life. Whether or not you're sold on autonomous vehicles, the conversation here reminds us that when it comes to driving, there are bigger issues than check engine lights. Issues like who owns the vehicle and who is responsible for it? Who tells it where to go and how to get there? I bring all this up, not because I want to talk with you about cars. I bring it up because I want to talk with you about anxiety, which, like a flashing check engine light, alerts you that something needs attention under the hood, but also there are bigger issues in the background. Anxiety is like a warning light for your soul. But we have indications that our culture may be suffering from an epidemic of chronic anxiety, a warning system that's out of control. Consider the 2024 book by psychologist Jonathan Haidt titled The Anxious Generation, How the Great Rewiring of Childhood is Causing an Epidemic of Mental Illness, which cites studies that show how rates of anxiety for people under 30 have been steadily climbing for the last 15 years. Since the introduction of the smartphone, anxiety has been climbing like a steady slog up Mount Doom. But it's not just young people. Even among people close to this program, the Lutheran Hour, who tend to be on the older side, of all the booklets that we offer, booklets about God and Jesus and differences in Christian denominations and views on the afterlife, of all the booklets that we offer, the most popular, the most requested and downloaded are two. One titled Journey Through Depression and the other Journey Through Anxiety. If you are someone who struggles with depression or anxiety, you're not alone.

anxiety is future-oriented. It's a response to a potential threat. The threatening thing hasn't happened yet, but it could happen. So anxiety is like a warning light. The light tells you that it's possible something bad will happen in the future, so you should see what you can do about it now. Or it's also possible that the light is a false indication, and the system needs to be reset, and the codes cleared out, and the light turned off. But probably not covered with a smiley face sticker. Yeah, don't do that. So what does the Bible have to say about anxiety? In the Bible, the word anxiety, sometimes translated as worry, also has the more neutral meaning of care or concern. For example, in one place, the Bible uses this word to describe how a loving husband and a wife are concerned for each other, recognizing that a married man is anxious to please his wife and that a married woman is anxious to please her husband. 1 Corinthians chapter 7, verses 33 and 34. Being anxious here doesn't mean something bad. It just means that you care, that you're concerned. So if the check engine light is making your wife nervous, take it to the mechanic already. Show her you care. Preaching to myself here. We feel concern for the future because God created us with an internal warning system. We were made by God wonderfully and fearfully, the Bible says, which means that, unlike non-human creatures, we have this God-given capacity to care about the future. So, in the right context, some anxiety can be good when it functions as cautious concern. It's a biological, God-given response that helps keep you and others safe. As the Bible says, the prudent person sees danger and hides himself, but the simple go on and suffer for it. Proverbs 22, verse 3. In other words, check your tires before you drive. The blessing and curse of these warning lights for the soul is that sometimes they steer us toward appropriate caution, but other times they malfunction. If you've ever struggled with anxiety, as I have, you know what this is like. You don't know what the future holds, but you assume the worst. Your mind spins, your heart races, your palms sweat. You feel a pit in your stomach. You can't sleep at night. No matter what you do, the warning lights won't go off. And you can't tell the difference between real danger and false alarms. You're driving in circles, lost. And someone somewhere needs to send over a software update. You don't need the Bible to tell you that this is not a good way to live. Any wise soul mechanic will tell you the same. And maybe a well-trained mechanic could help you sort some things out in your soul. The study of soul mechanics is traditionally called psychology. Psychology means study of the soul. Psychologists and other trained mental health professionals are like soul mechanics. Some are more reliable than others, but in general, they have studied the human psyche and they have fixes that can help us run more smoothly. Psychology is focused on the inner workings of individual vehicles and how these vehicles can share the road together without crashing into each other. But psychology, as a discipline, does not help us with those bigger concerns like: who owns the vehicle? Who tells it where to go? Those aren't questions of soul mechanics. Those are questions about the destination. And once you start talking with someone about the destination, about life's value and meaning and purpose, you have left the discipline of psychology and entered into the territory of theology. The word psychology means talk about the human soul.

The word theology means talk about the destination. Theology is traditionally defined as God talk, but we can put it in these terms too. Theology is talk about where you're headed, where you set your sights, what you seek. Martin Luther, the German theologian after whom this program is named, said it like this: a God is that to which we look for all good, that to which your heart clings and entrusts itself. What you seek first, that is your God. For example, it's common to hear this advice: just follow your heart, or you have to find yourself, or this above all, to thine own self be true. If someone shares that advice with you, realize that you have left the topic of soul maintenance and entered into the field of theology, because they're telling you to make yourself into your God. Sadly, this is what some mental health professionals advise. They practice as misguided theologians. But to be fair, some of us theologians practice as amateur soul mechanics. For both, it's better that we stay in our own lanes, which is why, as a theologian, I am not going to give you much practical advice on how to manage your anxiety. But I am going to talk to you about God. And I will keep calling you away from that little God we call the self. That poor, miserable, misguided creature trying to be a self-driving vehicle who keeps getting lost in parking garages. In several places, the Bible calls to us, don't be anxious. Some hear this as just another religious condemnation, or maybe a bit of self-help advice. But the Bible is not a book of soul mechanics. It's not trying to fix your soul in isolation as an autonomous vehicle. The Bible is always talking theology, the relationship between the soul and her creator. The Bible is an account of the journey that we have all begun with our creator. We all have the same creator, which means that we all have the same origination. But while there is only one possible origin, there are two possible destinations. Either we return to our Creator, or we try to replace our Creator. And the second option will never work, because only our Creator knows us. Only our Creator can fulfill us. Only God can bring us home. Yourself can't fulfill you any more than a robo-taxi can function without an internet connection. But human beings aren't cars. We're living, breathing, relational, responsible beings. We were made to relate to our Creator. And God doesn't try to control us like automated vehicles. God talks with us, like a loving father relates to his children. And when we turn away from him, he sends us signs to turn us back, warnings to get our attention. When Jesus of Nazareth appeared on the scene, he offered both signs and warnings. For those who trusted Jesus and followed him, his words had a recalibrating effect. He helped people sort out which threats were real and which were false. Listen to this portion of Jesus' teaching, reported by an early follower of his named Matthew. In Matthew chapter 6, Jesus said, "I say to you, do not be anxious about your life, what you will eat or drink, nor about your body, what you will wear. Life and the body are more than food and clothing, aren't they? Look at the birds of the air. They don't plant or harvest or gather into barns, and yet your Father in heaven feeds them. And you are worth much more than birds, aren't you? And which of you

by being anxious can add a single step to the journey of his life. And why are you anxious about clothing? Consider the lilies of the field, how they grow. They neither toil nor spin thread. Yet I tell you, not even Solomon in all his glory was clothed like one of these. Now if God so clothes the grass of the field, which is here today and tomorrow is thrown into the oven, how much more will he not clothe you, O you of little faith? And so do not be anxious, saying, what shall we eat? What shall we drink? What shall we wear? Because the nations seek after all these things, and your Father in heaven knows that you need all these things. But seek first the kingdom, the rule and reign of God and his righteousness, and all these things will be added to you. So do not be anxious about tomorrow, because tomorrow will be anxious for itself. Each day has enough trouble of its own. Matthew chapter 6. Jesus assumes that in this life, we will have anxiety. Both the healthy, cautious care kind and the unhealthy, worrisome variety. Jesus knows that for a long time now, we've been trying to drive ourselves on corrupted software, speeding toward a dead end that will destroy us. Our God-given warning systems have been decalibrated. But even functioning well, the warning lights won't tell you where to go. They may help or hinder you on the way, but they won't tell you which destination to seek. They won't tell you how to get there, and they cannot tell you who owns the car. That information has to come from elsewhere. Jesus, he is more than your soul mechanic. He said things that only the owner has the right to say. He did things that only the creator can do. He gave himself as the beginning and the end, your origin and destination. He's the king, come to recalibrate the world. Because somewhere along the way, humanity took a wrong turn. We got headed in the wrong direction, away from God and into ourselves. And Jesus is God's sign. Turn back to me, he says. But when he came, people just like us, people got so upset, so scandalized that a first century donkey driving Jewish day laborer would have the audacity to tell us how to drive our high performance autonomous selves that we had him killed, crucified. 3 days later, though, God, his Father, raised him from the dead because Jesus is more than a sign. He's your only way home. Sometime back in the mid-1980s, before there were standardized warning lights on dashboards, my family was caravanning cross-country with another family somewhere out west in the mountains. We were riding along a gravel road, and without warning, both vehicles, each at the same time, blew out a tire. And we were stranded on the roadside in the middle of nowhere for an hour or more. And I am sure that it was stressful for the parents. But for us kids, it was just an opportunity to get out and stretch our legs and look around and climb around and play in the creek to have one more adventure on our way back home. When Jesus calls you not to be anxious, it's not a demand to fix yourself. It's an invitation to rest like a child and let God, your Father, deal with whatever comes tomorrow. You're not a self-driving vehicle, but you are part of God's fleet. And sometimes you are called on to be the driver and the problem solver to help get God's children home again. In that context, some anxiety can be good when it helps you care. But anxiety will not be doing its God-given job until it leads you to take it all to the Lord in prayer, to cast all your anxieties on him because he cares for you.
because you're worth

0: it to him?
1: More valuable than birds or cars. Worth dying for. And even better than a mechanic. Your Father knows exactly what you need. In the name of Jesus. Amen.
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1: Thank you, Mark. 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
3: Great to be here.
1: So I briefly mentioned in this message that this is the beginning of a three-part series following this theme of journey through. So we got journey through anxiety, journey through depression, journey through ambition. And these messages are meant to cross-pollinate sort of with other ministry resources that Lutheran Hour Ministries does and offers. So would you just tell us a little bit about those resources?
3: Yeah, sure. So we have a Project Connect booklet ministry. And so each of these messages are also in booklet form. We actually have four. So Journey Through Anxiety, Journey Through Depression. We have a Journey Through Addiction and Journey Through Ambition, or what we call the Rat Race. Okay. We also have LHM Learn courses. So these are online courses that have similar content, but they're in the form of an online course. And so you can access them digitally on your phone or on your computer, those kinds of things. And then we also have something called a Nurturing Your Faith study. This is a study that's both printed in the Lutheran Layman and it's online as well, with a video component and study questions, those kinds of things.
1: So how might someone use these booklets as a ministry or outreach resource?
3: We have a lot of churches who use Project Connect booklets in their ministry in different ways. A lot of them have displays at their churches in the lobby, and they have multiple booklets on there, and people can take the booklets for free and just see that they're booklets, not just for these four topics, of course. We've got dozens and dozens of topics that churches can order. And so that's one way. It's just a free resource for people to grab. Another way is for churches to use them at outreach events, at a festival or something like that. They would be at a booth and they might hand these out as free resources to help people. Another way is for churches to use them as visitor gifts. And so they might use the booklet, Who is Jesus? Or Why Did Jesus Have to Die? Very basic Christian understanding. Or Why Do I Have to Go to Church? Topics that someone who hasn't been to church in a while or who is new to church might benefit from. And they can get a little understanding of what the church believes is important. Another way is individuals can use them just as a resource to give friends who maybe either they don't know Jesus or they're going through a particular season in their life. You know, we have booklets on breast cancer and again, these mental health issues, that kind of thing.
1: Lots of ways to go deeper with these mental health kinds of topics,
3: yeah.
1: And it's all available there at LHM.org.
3: Exactly.
1: Thanks for joining us, Chris.
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1: Jesus, remember us in your kingdom and teach us to pray. Our Father, who art in heaven, hallowed be thy name. Thy kingdom come, thy will be done, on earth as it is in heaven. Give us this day our daily bread, and forgive us our trespasses, as we forgive those who trespass against us. And lead us not into temptation, but deliver us from evil. For thine is the kingdom, and the power, and the glory, forever and ever. Amen. The Lord bless you and keep you. The Lord make his face shine upon you and be gracious to you. The Lord look upon you with his favor and give you peace. Amen.
0: 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I'm Mark Eicher. 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
1: Your weather details now for AM 1250. A mix of sun and cloud today, windy and 22 degrees. The UV index 7 or high. Partly cloudy tonight, windy and a low of 10. Tomorrow, a mix of sun and cloud, chance of showers and thunderstorms, a gusting wind, high of 22 degrees. On Tuesday, sunny 25, Wednesday, showers and 19. Current weather conditions can be found anytime on your Lowen Body Shop weather page on the Steinbeck online app. I'm Judy Peters.
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3: Welcome to the Clarney Mennonite Church with Pastor Danny Greening. Hebrews chapter 4 tells us that the Word of God is living and active, sharper than any double-edged sword. It is my prayer that God will bless His Word powerfully to your life today.

0: Good morning. The scriptural reading passage is found in Nehemiah 4, verse 1 to 23. Sanballat was very angry when he learned that they were rebuilding the wall. He flew into a rage and mocked the Jews, saying in front of his friends and the Samaritan army officers, "What does this bunch of poor, feeble Jews think they're doing? Do they think they can build the wall in a single day by just offering a few sacrifices? Do they actually think they can make something of stones from a rubbish heap and charred ones at that?" Tobiah, the Ammonite, who was standing beside him, remarked, "That stone wall could collapse if even a fox walked along the top of it." Then I prayed, "Hear us, our God, for we are being mocked. May their scoffing fall back on their own heads, and may they themselves become captives in a foreign land. Do not ignore their guilt. Do not blot out their sins, for they have provoked you to anger here in front of the builders." At last, the wall was completed to half its height around the entire city, for the people had worked with enthusiasm. But when Sanballat and Tobiah and the Arabs, Ammonites, and Ashdodites heard that the work was going ahead and that the gaps in the wall of Jerusalem were being repaired, they were furious. They all made plans to come and fight against Jerusalem and throw us into confusion. But we prayed to our God and guarded the city day and night to protect ourselves. Then the people of Judah began to complain. The workers are getting tired, and there is so much rubble to be moved. We will never be able to build the walls by ourselves. Meanwhile, our enemies were saying, "Before they know what's happening, we will swoop down on them and kill them and end their work." The Jews who lived near the enemy came and told us again and again, "They will come from all directions and attack us." So I placed armed guards behind the lowest parts of the wall and in the exposed areas. I stationed the people to stand guard by families, armed with swords, spears, and bows. Then as I looked over the situation, I called together the nobles and the rest of the people and said to them, "Don't be afraid of the enemy. Remember the Lord who is great and glorious and fights for your brothers, your sons, your daughters, your wives, and your homes." When our enemies heard that we knew of their plans and that God had frustrated them, we all returned to our work on the wall. But from then on, only half the men worked while the other half stood guard with spears, shields, bows, and coats of mail. The leaders stationed themselves behind the people of Judah, who were building in the wall. The laborers carried on their work with one hand supporting their load and one hand holding a weapon. All the builders had a sword belted to their sides. The trumpeter stayed with me to sound the alarm. Then I explained to the nobles and officials and all the people, "The work is very spread out, and we are widely separated from each other along the wall. When you heard the blast of the trumpet, rush to wherever it is sounding. Then our God will fight for us." We worked early and late, from sunrise to sunset, and half the men were always on guard. I also told everyone living outside the walls to stay in Jerusalem. That way, they and their servants could help with guard duty at night and work during the day. During this time, none of us, not I, nor my relatives, nor my servants, or the guards who were with me, ever took off our clothes. We carried our weapons with us at all times, even when we went for water.
1: Good morning. Thank you, Jude, for reading that for us. Thank you, praise team, for leading us in worship. And Dad, it was great to see you back up here, getting in the saddle. So that is awesome to see. So good to be able to be a part of a church family, and we know that when we go through difficult times, that is such a huge thing that we often take for granted. But when we go through difficult times and we have each other to lean on, what a difference that makes. So I think we've all felt it at different times, and it's such a thing to be a part of a family. Looking forward to next Sunday, the youth-led service, and the following week, the baptism service as well. So let's remember the youth and those getting baptized in our prayers, and the Lord's work in their lives. It's really just so good to see, and gratifying to be a part

0: that, seeing the Lord's work in their lives. So we can be very pleased with the work God is doing in the young generation right here in our own family. I would invite you now to bow with me, and let's unite our hearts in prayer. Heavenly Father, we thank you for your grace. We thank you for your faithfulness. We thank you for your loving kindness, which never fails. We cannot be separated from your love, that, Lord, even when we fall short of your glory, even when we sin, even there your love is able to reach us in that place, and that your grace is available, that the moment that we confess our sin, you are faithful and just to forgive us and to cleanse us, not because of our righteousness, but because of Christ and the finished work upon the cross. We thank you, Jesus, that this is available to us once again today. And so, Father, as we come before you in worship, we ask that you would simply search our hearts. Lord, if there's anything that does not belong, we confess it to you, Father, and we ask for your forgiveness. We ask even more by your Spirit, give us strength, Lord, to walk free of sin and to live for you day by day. We know that you are able to finish the work you've started in us, and so we pray that we would simply have obedient hearts to walk in alignment with your will. We pray, Lord, for the needs of our congregation, and we begin, Lord, by thanking you. We praise you for so many answers. Thank you that you've given Dad the recovery and strength able to come up and lead once more, and we pray that will continue. Lord, we continue pray for full recovery of health for others who have undergone operations. We pray for that for Anna Dick. Lord, we pray that for those dealing with recovery from illness, for Barb Peacock. We pray for ongoing full restoration of health for Gert Smith as she completes radiation treatment. Lord, we thank you for your work and recovery for Pete Hyde as well, and others, Lord, in our church family who over the past year and 2 years have gone through different illnesses. And we just thank you that you are meeting each need, Lord, day by day. And in the big picture, we pray for a full measure of health to be restored for each one as you will. We lift up those, Lord, who are right in the middle of dealing with health issues, and we think again of Sherry Smith. Undertake for her, Lord, in a powerful way. Others dealing with issues. Father, we've also heard this past week of the terrible situation that took place with the murder in Carmen. And Lord, the connection that has with people from Killarney. And so, Father, you know it all together, and each one who's been affected in a personal way, especially those who are family members of those affected and close friends, we pray that you would undertake, Lord, and that you would bring comfort and strength, and also, Lord, that justice could be served, and that, Lord, that this sort of evil can be, Lord, it can be held up as an example of deterrence to not condone this, but instead that the state would do its job in curtailing that evil, Lord. But we thank you that there's also grace available for everyone, even the perpetrator. And so we pray that you would work as only you can, Father. Thank you, Father, again, that we can worship you in freedom here in this nation of Canada, and we continue to pray for revival for our land, for our town of Killarney, and that we could be a part of that, Father, as this congregation, this church, family of believers, that we have a role to play in your kingdom and the advance of the gospel. So help us each to see our part in that, to not shy back from it, not to be apathetic or to be fearful, but instead be joyful and eager to do our part in building up the whole. So bless your church, Father. We think of the youth, and we thank you for their enthusiasm, and we pray that you will bless them in the youth-led service next week. And we pray as well for those preparing for baptism, that you would just lead them in their walk with you, and that as they take this important step, that they would sense your nearness, and that you would just build them up in their faith. We pray now, Lord, as we receive tithes and offerings, that you would bless and multiply those for the furthering of your kingdom. We pray this in Jesus' name. Amen.
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as we continue in our series in Nehemiah, Rebuilding in a Time of War, and part 5, Responding Wisely to Opposition. Would you bow with me as we enter God's Word? Heavenly Father, we thank you for your Word. We thank you that it is living and active, sharper than a double-edged sword. We pray by your Spirit, apply it to our hearts, give us ears to hear and hearts to receive, and then hands and

feet to live it out, Lord, as you will. Speak through me, your servant, in Jesus' name. Amen. In the year 1813, Adoniram and Ann Judson arrived in Burma with the intention of bringing the gospel to the people who had never received it before. In fact, not only had they not received this before, but most of them were hostile towards outsiders. Westerners were viewed with suspicion in Burma at that time. And so upon their arrival, the work was painfully slow. Judson spent the first years simply learning the language. 6 years passed before he won the first convert for Christ. 6 whole years. At one point, he and another missionary appealed to the Burmese emperor for permission to go out and begin preaching freely. But not only was the request rejected, but the gospel tract that he had presented to the emperor was thrown to the ground along with him outside of the palace gate. While the opposition kept getting worse, during the First Anglo-Burmese War, Judson was suspected of being a spy. And so one day, officials burst into his home, and they bound him in front of his wife, Anne, and they dragged him away to prison. Several months in prison, he suffered in this brutal confinement. And all the while, Anne was pleading with the officials to release her husband, and day by day, she would bring whatever food she could to slip it through the bars so that he could survive. Now, during all of this, you would think it would have been incredibly easy to say, well, we gave it a good try. We tried to bring the gospel to the Burmese people, but the walls cannot be rebuilt here. The stones are just too burned, the opposition too strong, the cost too high. But Judson did not stop. After finally being released from prison, sickness and more grief followed, with a devastating loss of one of his children. And yet he kept laboring. He kept translating the scriptures into the Burmese tongue, and he kept preaching. The story goes on, but years later, the Bible had not only been translated into Burmese, but many churches had been planted, and tens of thousands of people had responded positively to the gospel message as a result of his persevering through that lowest moment. Now, this is exactly the kind of faithfulness that we see in Nehemiah chapter 4 as well, a very similar sort of scenario, where this good work has begun, but now it is being opposed. And the servants of God are being mocked, they're being threatened, and on top of it, they are physically exhausted. The rubble simply looks overwhelming. The enemies are powerful, and the opposition is all around them. And yet none of this meant that the work was outside the will of God or that he desired for them to stop. In fact, quite often, opposition comes precisely because the work of God is advancing, right? It's not an indication that we should stop. It's an indication that, in fact, we're on the right track. And so this comes now to our text this morning, and I would invite you to turn there with me to Nehemiah chapter 4. And we're going to work through this, not entirely verse by verse, but we're going to go through the key points in this passage this morning. In the first section, in verses 1 to 6, the key point we find there is that when opposition comes, pray and keep building. Now, the chapter begins with the people working on the wall. They've been called to it. They begin working with zeal. They're eager to do it. And the ruins are no longer just being mourned, they are being rebuilt. And there's an optimism involved with that. And at this exact moment, the opposition arrives. Verse 1 says, "When Sanballat heard that they were rebuilding the wall, he became angry and was greatly incensed, and he ridiculed the Jews." Now, notice that Sanballat is furious, not because the people intend to begin rebuilding, but because they are rebuilding. It's actually happening. The gaps are closing. The people of God are no longer simply content to live amongst the rubble. They are actually doing something about it. And so his first weapon is not a sword in the hand, but it's words in the mouth.

ridicules them. He says, "What are those feeble Jews doing? Will they restore their wall? Will they offer sacrifices? Will they finish in a day? Can they bring the stones back to life from those heaps of rubble, burned as they are?" And then Tobiah, his sidekick, adds, "What they are building, even a fox climbing upon it would break down the walls of stone." Notice that every single one of these phrases is just loaded with ridicule. They're dripping with sarcasm, especially that last phrase about the fox, right? Even a fox climbing up there would knock these rickety things down. It's all designed to highlight something about the people's weakness. He says, "They're feeble. You're weak." They mock their worship. They mock their grand ambition. They mock even the materials they're working with. And in effect, the whole thing is saying to them, this work is too big. You are too weak. This wall, even if you get it halfway up, is going to come tumbling back down from a gust of wind, a fox tripping over it. And this is how opposition often begins, a multi-layered attempt to demoralize, to discourage, and to dissuade you from moving forward. And so he's multi-layered. And so as we think about our spiritual enemy, as we've highlighted throughout the series, we war not against flesh and blood. The devil is our primary adversary. And he comes along and he does a very similar thing as Sanballat does. He does a multi-layered approach of trying to get us discouraged. And he'll whisper things like, "You think your measly efforts are going to change anything? You're still living according to God's word, even when everyone else is doing the opposite and they're succeeding and you seem to be failing. Why are you sticking to those old-fashioned ways?" You know, there's whispers that come along to us even as the church saying, "How are you stuck in such an old-fashioned faith? There you are still preaching sin and repentance and the cross. No one's going to listen to those things. You need to dress up the message. You need to, you know, get some lights and smoke machines and other things to attract the people." Right? These are the things that the enemy will whisper in our ear as though God's power was not sufficient. And the thing is that ridicule, the reason why the enemy uses it is it's very effective. It's a powerful tool. It attacks us in our courage. It attacks us in that place of wanting to feel as though, well, I want to be seen as someone important, as someone accomplished. And the ridicule makes you feel embarrassed or even ashamed that, oh yeah, it's old-fashioned. Why am I holding to this old gospel message? But let's look now at how Nehemiah responds to this ridicule. As usual, he doesn't grovel in the dirt. He doesn't hang his head and cry. He doesn't say, "Woe is me." He turns upward and he prays. And he says this, "Hear us, our God, for we are despised." And so he takes the insults upwards. He doesn't waste his strength trading insult for insult. There's a line that's often attributed to Winston Churchill, which says, "You will never reach your destination if you stop and throw stones at every barking dog." Right? Sometimes you're going down the street and there's barking dogs all around and they're yapping at you and they're growling at you. But sometimes you've got to just keep going. And that's exactly what Nehemiah does. He knows that if he stops to try to answer every bark from Sanballat and the ridicule, the wall would not be completed. And so he brings the matter before the Lord. Because this is not merely a personal offense. If it was only ridicule of Nehemiah, that would be one thing. But they are ridiculing the work of God. This actually mirrors David when he was just a boy and he comes and he hears Goliath ridiculing and mocking the people of God. He takes that not only as a personal offense, he recognizes it as a mockery of God himself. And that's what's happening here as well. It's not just Nehemiah and the people, it is a mockery of God and his honor. And verse 6 says, "So we rebuilt the wall until all of it reached half its height." And I love this line, "for the people worked with all their heart." And so we see here, they're,
They're not dissuaded by all of this. They're going to

keep going. And they're not just doing it barely, they're doing it wholeheartedly, with zeal. And that is the lesson. When opposition ridicules the work, there's a whole bunch of things that we could give into, but Nehemiah shows us the right way. We look up. We seek the Lord. We say, hear the opposition, hear the threats, hear the discouragement we're facing, and help us, O Lord. And then we set our hands back to the work and we keep building. And there are times when the wisest answer to criticism is not to argue back, but to just continue obeying what the Lord has given you to do. Not every insult deserves your attention. Not every critic gets to call you down from the wall. And so, parents, keep building. Husbands and wives, keep building. Saints of all ages, keep building. What work has God given you to do? Keep your hands on that work. Do not allow mockery to make you vague where Scripture is clear. Do not allow it to make you timid where God has called you to courage. Nehemiah's enemies, they looked at the rubble and they pointed out the impossibility of the job. But Nehemiah looked at the same rubble and then he looked up, and this was a place of his obedience. And so he took the insult to his God, he put his hands back to the work, and they kept building wholeheartedly. Now we move on into section of verses 7 to 9. And the second point, when opposition threatens the work, we pray and then we post a guard. As the wall continues to rise, the opposition doesn't just go away because they stick to the work. Verse 7 says this, "But when Sanballat, Tobiah, the Arabs, the Ammonites, and the people of Ashdod heard that the repairs to Jerusalem's walls had gone ahead and that the gaps were being closed, they were very angry." Now, the details matter here because we realize the opposition is bigger than just Sanballat. This is a confederation now that's joining together in opposition. The threat is getting stronger. The further the work is advancing, the bigger the opposition is getting. And so we recognize a pattern here. The enemy of God's people, the enemy of God's work, are not especially troubled when God's people merely point out what's wrong in private, or even together like this. Right? We can sit here and we can talk about all of the ills of our society and our nation and our town and all of the things that need addressing. But if we only stop with talk and only pointing things out, he's not overly concerned because we aren't actually doing anything about it. He's not threatened by vague intentions or temporary enthusiasm. You get fired up by a sermon that, yeah, I'm going to go out and evangelize, but you don't tell a single person about Jesus. The enemy kind of shrugs and laughs. Ah, yeah, quick enthusiasm, it's flash in the pan, but no follow-through. Right? It's the follow-through is what the enemy is actually going to sit up and pay attention to. It's when people truly repent and they follow through in practical ways, where they actually make prayer a regular thing in their life like Nehemiah did, like diligently. It's when they're diligently saying, you know what? I'm going to build God's kingdom in my own family. And if you're a father and you're really digging in and taking that seriously and you're establishing daily patterns of spiritual disciplines in your family through prayer and devotions and worship, it's when a congregation says, you know what, we're not just going to talk about holiness. We're not just going to talk about discipleship or evangelism. We're actually going to find practical ways to do these things and to grow in these things. This is when the opposition is going to sharpen. And particularly when a church says, we're going to actually confront some of the social ills that we see around us in our community, then you better believe that there's going to be pushback. And at first, Sanballat and Tobiah, they only ridicule, but now they begin to plot. And verse 8 says, "They all plotted together to come and fight against Jerusalem and stir up trouble against it." Now, opposition has moved from the sneers into strategy. And Nehemiah's response is one of the clearest examples of spiritual wisdom in the chapter. Verse 9, "But we prayed to our God, and we posted a guard day and night

to meet the threat. I love this example in one verse of the most practical application of spiritual faith in action. They prayed and they posted a guard. Now, these two things we often, as Christians, I think, pull apart. They're supposed to be together, but we kind of view them separately. And what are those two things? Well, notice that Nehemiah does not say, we prayed, so there was no need to post a watch. Nor does he say, we posted a watch, so therefore there is no need to pray. No, he does both, and he does them in the right order. He prays first, he seeks the Lord, and then he takes wise action. This is not unbelief, this is faith in action. I think so often we can drift into one of two ditches. We can have prayer, but without follow-through in obedience, or we can just rush ahead into action, hasty action, but without prayer and dependence on God. But you see, prayer is not a substitute for practical action, and practical action is not a substitute for prayer. They go together. And the people of God need both knees bent before heaven and then eyes upon the work around and the dangers present. And Nehemiah shows us the middle of the road. Pray first and then post a guard. Psalm 127, verse 1, our call to worship, just summarizes this perfectly. Unless the Lord builds the house, the builders labor in vain. Unless the Lord watches over the city, the guards stand watch in vain. And so here we see the Lord saying exactly what the scenario was, that if they had just said, in our own wisdom, we're going to guard and we're going to be vigilant, but we're not going to seek the Lord, you're doing it in vain. It's the Lord who does this, but when we seek the Lord, he is going to use us in the process. And this applies directly to every sphere of life. We build and we guard. We build and we set a watch. We pray and we build, and these are the things that we do simultaneously. It's not one or the other, it's both. It applies to the sphere of our church life, to our families, to our marriages, and to each individual believer. As 1 Peter chapter 5, verse 8 instructs us, be alert and of sober mind. Your enemy, the devil, prowls around like a roaring lion looking for someone to devour. The Bible doesn't sugarcoat the fact that we have a real enemy. And because he's real, our vigilance is not paranoia. It's simply practical obedience. So when opposition opposes the work of God, whether corporately or individually in your own life, you pray, you seek the Lord, and you post a guard. You grow in vigilance. You be alert. You be aware, because we do have a real enemy. And so in this process, we're trusting the Lord, and then we're taking the next wise step of obedience, whatever he has given us to do. And so now we move on to verses 10 to 14. Point 3, when opposition discourages, remember the Lord. The pressure in Nehemiah chapter 4 does not only come from outside the walls, now we see it arises from within the walls. Verse 10, meanwhile, the people in Judah said, the strength of the laborers is giving out, and there is so much rubble that we cannot rebuild the wall. Now, this is just a brutally honest verse. The people have started with zeal and eagerness, but now they're tired. They've been going hard, and it's taking its toll. They look around and they see how much is left to do, and there's still rubble everywhere. And now it says the wall has reached half its height, but there is still much to do. And their gas tank has hit empty. Halfway is a hard place. There's a reason they call Wednesday hump day, right? It's halfway. At the beginning of anything, there is always this burst of energy and vision and excitement. And if you've made it past halfway and you're near the finish line, well, you can see it and there's that final, like, I just want to get there. But halfway, that's the real test. Halfway is where fatigue sets in.

Where that rubble seems endless and discouragement gets loud. I remember this being so predictable as a cabin leader working at Turtle Mountain Bible Camp. Wednesday, without fail, was just that hardest day of the week. I see some others nodding, right? If you've been at camp, it's that middle point. You've come a long ways, yes. But on Wednesday, Saturday still feels so far away. And you just wonder, how am I going to make it? And so you pulled a Nehemiah, you prayed, you talked with others who were feeling the same weight, and somehow, you don't know quite how, but somehow God supplied what you needed. And as the calendar keeps moving forward and it comes to Thursday and Friday, oftentimes momentum picked up and you would see incredible breakthroughs of the Lord's work in campers' lives as the week progressed. But that's usually how rebuilding goes with anything. Halfway is a hard place to be. And it's where a lot of work is abandoned, is at that halfway point. You've gone too far to pretend that the work doesn't matter or that you haven't invested in it. You have. But you also have that reality of, I don't think I have the resources or strength to finish it. And so Nehemiah is at that point. What does he do? Well, first he strengthens, it says, the vulnerable places. He stations people where the wall is at its lowest and still most exposed. So he doesn't pretend this is an imaginary threat. It's very real. And so he's strategic about it. But then he does something even more important. He gathers the people together and he gives them a pep talk. And he redirects their eyes from all the problems around them. And he does for the people what he's been doing for himself all along. He gets them to lift their eyes upward. And in verse 14, he says this. Don't be afraid of them, pointing outward. He says, remember the Lord. And then he says, the Lord, who is great and awesome. And then he comes back to their motivation. He says, and fight for your brothers, your sons and your daughters, your wives and your homes. You have something bigger than yourself to fight for here. Remember your God and then get back to work. Remember why you're doing this. You have a reservoir of strength you haven't tapped into yet. Yes, physically, in your own strength, you're at your end. You don't have any more to give. But with God and remembering the mission and what's at stake, there is more. You won't even know where it'll come from, but somehow it's just like at camp. You'll find yourself from Wednesday and it's Saturday morning. And you just look back and say, how did I get here? It's God. And it's the same for the people of Israel. He calls them to stand firm. Remember God. And as he does, this produces courage within them to get back to the wall, even in the face of danger. It's the difference between the 12 spies in Numbers 13. You remember the story. All 12 spies, they went and looked into the promised land and they saw the same things. But they also saw giants. And the 10 fixated on the giants. And they gave an evil report. But two men, Joshua and Caleb, they saw the giants too, but they said, remember, God has promised to give us this land. Let's go in and take it. And this is what we need as well in our time. Not ignoring that there are giants or challenges or opposition, but not fixating on them in such a way that we forget the Lord. We must heed that call. Remember the Lord. Remember what he is able to do. It's not naive optimism. This is God-centered faith. And this always leads us back into courageous action. For then in verse 15, look at how God answers their prayers. When our enemies heard that we were aware of their plot and that God had frustrated it, we all returned to the wall, each to his own work. Now, I want you to notice that it doesn't say specifically how God frustrated Sanballat's plot, only that he did. And you can only imagine Sanballat's just frustration and rage and anger that how did these people know what we were going to do? How did they know to set a watch? And he's completely perplexed that this plan has been thwarted. But I don't even think Nehemiah fully understands how this plot was thwarted. And this is so often how God works.
We see opposition. We see

a danger. We seek the Lord in prayer. We take the practical steps that we think are wise in that moment. But then God just does his thing most often out of our view. You know, I don't know if he's done this for you, but God has never sent me, you know, an email laying out every detail of his battle plan, right? Like, that'd be nice on occasion where it's like, Lord, I've laid out my concerns to you. How are you going to handle this one, God? And if he just bloop, you know, I check in my phone and, oh, here's the battle plan. This is, I'm going to do this and I'm going to do that. And this is the time schedule. I've never received said email. But I've lived long enough to know that when I'm praying to God, and then often a great deal of time later, I suddenly see the end result and I realize there has been a chain of events taking place out of my view that I could have never planned, but God planned every detail, even the timing of them, perfectly. And he did something that I can only just say, that had to be you, Lord, because I could have never planned that myself. And so this is where God says to us, just like to Nehemiah, you've brought your concern to me. I know what's in your heart. And then he says back to us, now trust me, I've got this. Now get back to work. And so when discouragement rises, remember the Lord, his power, his promises, and his faithfulness. Remember that the work does not rest upon your strength, but upon his. And having done all of that, we get back to the wall. And now we come to the final section of the chapter, verses 16 to 23, and our fourth and final point. We build with a trowel in one hand and a sword in the other. Now, we have that guy up there depicted with the trowel in one hand and the sword in the other. And this final section is the very heart and soul of this entire book. This section right here is the exact picture of what it looks like and what it means to build in a time of war. Verse 16 says this, from that day on, half of my men did the work, while the other half were equipped with spears, shields, bows, and armor. Then verse 17 adds that those who carried materials did their work with one hand and held a weapon in the other. And so there it is. The trowel in one hand, the sword in the other. They were builders, but they were not naive builders. They were committed to the work, yes, but they were also aware of the danger. They did not say, because there is opposition, we cannot build, but neither did they say, because we are building, we need to only keep watch. They learned to do both. The great preacher Charles Spurgeon, he borrowed this picture for the name of his magazine, The Sword and the Trowel. And Spurgeon would often talk about and preach on this subject, understanding that the Christian life and ministry, they are simultaneously constructive and defensive. The church must continually build in every age and in every generation. The work can never stop. The work of discipleship can never stop. The work of evangelism can never quit. It must go on in every generation. At the same time, every generation and every church and local congregation, as we engage in this building work, we must also be contending for the truth. And so this is the defensive posture. This is where we have to address where falsehoods can creep in. This is where if we see those who have fallen to sin or they're downtrodden, they're discouraged, they're quitting, we come along and we strengthen and we disciple and we correct and we comfort the hurting and we serve the weak and we guard the truth and we must confront falsehood with the light. We must stand firm against whatever the spirit of the age is that's pressuring God's people into either conformity or silence. Right? Because in every generation, this is happening. Don't think we're unique in this. Every generation since Christ has faced outer pressure saying, conform with the culture, the spirit of the age, conform, just blend in, don't be a radical. And if you're not going to conform, then at least be quiet. Don't be out loud with your faith, just zip it. Keep it to yourself, keep it private.
But in every generation, we have to resist this. We have to say, no, the Lord has planted me here.

0: here, this is where I must both build and I must defend what is being built. And so we may feel this unique to ourselves, but every generation before us has gone through this in some way. And we are no exception today. And so we need the trowel. We need prayer, worship, discipleship, evangelism, hospitality. We need to practice forgiveness and service and worship and the steady teaching of God's word. But we also need the sword. For us, that sword is not physical force or worldly power. It is the sword of the Spirit, which is the word of God. And so we build and we defend with Scripture. And that means we preserve and teach sound doctrine. And as we are instructed, we watch our life and doctrine closely. And so all the while, we must expose and combat where false doctrine and error creeps in. We must hold fast to what God has spoken, recognize deception, and refuse to be ashamed of Christ and his gospel, for it is the power of salvation to everyone who believes. And notice again that the people do all these things together. Verse 18 says, "Each of the builders wore his sword at his side as he worked. But the man who sounded the trumpet stayed with me." And so we see the work was spread out. Nehemiah established a way to rally the people. So if the trumpet sounded, they were to gather at the place of need. And this pictures the church as well. We are not called to isolated faithfulness. Sometimes the work is isolated, but we're not doing it all alone. So when there is an area of need, we sound the trumpet. When a family is struggling, when a brother is discouraged, a sister is under pressure, a ministry is weak, truth is being challenged. We don't just shrug and say, "Well, that's not my section of the wall." No, we listen for the trumpet and we move towards the need. We rally to that situation. And then Nehemiah gives the great confidence of this passage. He says, "Our God will fight for us." This declaration doesn't make them passive, for they keep working and watching. But their confidence is not in their tools, in their weapons, or their strategy. It is in God. And so take up the trowel. Pray, serve, teach, disciple, build your home, strengthen your church, share the gospel, practice holiness. But also take up the sword. Stay alert and watchful. Guard the truth. Preserve sound doctrine, beginning in your own life. Expose what is false and resist conforming to the world. This is what faithfulness looks like in a time of war. No panic, no retreat, no passivity, and not merely being outraged at what's going on around us, but steady, watchful, courageous, and obedient on our section of the wall under the lordship of Christ. In the March of 1945, near the end of the Second World War, American forces were unexpectedly commanded to capture the Ludendorff Bridge. And what was so important about this bridge was it was one of the last standing bridges in the entire region into Germany itself. They had destroyed the rest to slow down the Allied advance. And so these forces, with very short notice, were sent ahead to capture the Ludendorff Bridge. When they arrived at the bridge, it was already badly damaged, but it was still standing. And so the Germans launched an all-out effort to knock out this bridge before the Americans could use it. And so while under heavy fire, the American engineers, they went in to begin shoring up the bridge, reinforcing it, even while enemy aircraft and artillery fire was peppering down all around them. At the same time, other engineer units were building additional pontoon bridges across the Rhine, including one completed in only 27 hours. Also while under enemy fire. And so they were building, but they were building on a battlefield. They persevered, they got the job done, and in the end, the war was won. And that's the picture Nehemiah 4 leaves us with. God's people are not called to wait for the perfect conditions before building. They are called to pray, be vigilant, and remember the Lord, and keep on with the work. And that, my friends, is our calling today as well. Yes, we build in a time of spiritual war, homes of faith in a world that is pulling us away from the Lord. And yet all this while, as the enemy is launching these ridicules and attacks, all of these things, the Lord has given us means and provisions of how to overcome. And so don't be surprised by the opposition. Don't be ruled by fear. Don't be pulled from the work. Remember the Lord. Remember who and what you are fighting for, your families, your children, the people around you. Remember your Lord, who is great and awesome. Keep the trowel in one hand, the sword of the Spirit in the other, and build with courage. Watch with wisdom and pray with dependence, because our God will fight for us. Let's pray. Heavenly Father, thank you that it is you who goes before us. We do not battle alone. It is not by our own strength or power, but by yours. And so thank you that by your Spirit you have given us everything we need, and by your word, the sword of the Spirit, we have your truth. And so we pray, Lord, that as we build, we will also be vigilant in protecting. And that by your grace and by your power, O Lord, we can build not with things that will be quickly knocked down, but things that will endure, Lord, even into eternity. For, Lord, we know that everything done for you will last, but anything done for ourselves or simply in the flesh will not endure. And so we pray, O Lord, that you would build the house and that you would be pleased to strengthen us, your people. In Jesus' name, amen.
1: To number 47. Number 47, we'll sing verses 1 to 3 and the fourth verse after the benediction. And let's stand to sing.

Would you bow with me? Therefore, brethren, stand fast and hold the traditions which you were taught, whether by word or our epistle. Now may our Lord Jesus Christ himself and our God and Father, who has loved us and given us everlasting consolation and good hope by grace, comfort your hearts and establish you in every good word and work. Amen.

0: great week. 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
3: Your weather details now for AM 1250. A mix of sun and cloud today, windy and 22 degrees. The UV index 7 or high. Partly cloudy tonight, windy and a low of 10. Tomorrow, a mix of sun and cloud, chance of showers and thunderstorms, a gusting wind, high of 22 degrees. On Tuesday, sunny 25, Wednesday, showers and 19. Current weather conditions can be found anytime on your Lowen Body Shop weather page on the Steinbeck online app. I'm Judy Peters.

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1: I'm Judy Peters. A look at your forecast after the news. The city of Steinbach is expanding its sidewalk network as active transportation projects move forward. Mayor Earl Funk says new sidewalks will be built this year on Windham Estate Drive and Winston Place to improve connectivity.
2: The active transportation plan has put sidewalks actually as a priority in the budget.
1: The city also continues to spend about $50,000 each year on sidewalk repairs. The town of St. Anne has signed a funding agreement aimed at repairing aging drainage infrastructure throughout the community. Here's reporter Darcy Wilkinson with the details.
3: Mayor Yvonne St. Vincent says there has been an ongoing dispute with the province over who is responsible for maintaining portions of PR 207. Despite those disagreements, St. Vincent says the town has agreed to move forward with the work, with the province covering the costs.
4: Thanks to the hard work by our CAO and our office people, it looks like we've come to a number that we can agree with to tackle some of the bigger infrastructure failures we have going on underneath there.
3: St. Vincent says the town will receive $500,000 to address drainage issues in several locations. I'm Darcy Wilkinson.
1: People living with fetal alcohol spectrum disorder, caregivers, and service providers gathered in St. Pierre last week for

0: couple of events focused on learning, advocacy, and friendship. Organizer Kathy Weeb says the events created new connections and a sense of community for participants.
1: I was really encouraged by the fact that meeting people and connecting, whether they are living with fetal alcohol or not, or their service providers, we all have a common goal, and that is to have a good life.
0: Weeb hopes to make the gathering an annual event in St. Pierre. 18 students are preparing to walk across the stage this month as they bid farewell to Shevchenko School in Vita and begin the next chapter of their lives. Principal Penny Alcock describes the graduates as a hard-working group that has already begun pursuing opportunities beyond the classroom. She hopes they will remember the importance of perseverance.
2: Don't take those no's. You just take it as it's something to improve on. Ask questions if why you might not have gotten that job and work on it so that you can eventually get what your goals are down the line. So work hard always, no matter what.
0: This year's graduation ceremony carries added significance for Alcock, who is retiring after serving in a variety of roles at Shevchenko School over the past 16 years. Step out for groceries, step into the news. The Daily News, presented by Main Bread and Butter, lands in your inbox at 4 p.m. with the stories you'll talk about over dinner. 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
0: Your weather details now for AM 1250. A mix of sun and cloud today, windy and 22 degrees. The UV index, 7 or high. Partly cloudy tonight, windy and a low of 10. Tomorrow, a mix of sun and cloud, chance of showers and thunderstorms, a gusting wind, high of 22 degrees. On Tuesday, sunny 25, Wednesday, showers and 19. Current weather conditions can be found anytime on your Lowen Body Shop weather page on the Steinbeck online app. I'm Judy Peters.

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1: Your weather details now for AM 1250. A mix of sun and cloud today, windy and 22 degrees. The UV index 7 or high. Partly cloudy tonight, windy and a low of 10. Tomorrow, a mix of sun and cloud, chance of showers and thunderstorms, a gusting wind, high of 22 degrees. On Tuesday, sunny 25, Wednesday, showers and 19. Current weather conditions can be found anytime on your Low & Body Shop weather page on the Steinbeck online app. I'm Judy Peters.

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1: I'm Judy Peters. A low tonight around 10 degrees. Your forecast details are coming up. A decommissioned barn burned to the ground yesterday morning, approximately 5 miles south of Steinbeck. Hanover Fire Chief Paul Weeb says his crews were called to the blaze at 11:35 a.m. on Road 35 East, approximately 2 miles south of Friedensfeld. He says the fire started as a trash fire near the barn that spread to the barn. Fortunately, there were no animals in the building and no injuries connected to the fire. Weeb adds his crews were on site until around 1:15 in the afternoon to put out the fire. Steinbeck residents can expect to see more sidewalks and pathways in the years ahead. Mayor Earl Funk says the city is adding new sidewalks on Windham Estate Drive and Winston Place as part of its active transportation plan.
2: And because of the active transportation plan, sidewalks have become a priority in our budget. So you will be seeing more and more sidewalks and active transportation pathways being created every year.
1: Funk says the city also maintains an annual budget of about $50,000 for sidewalk repairs. The town of St. Anne has secured $500,000 from the province to repair aging drainage infrastructure throughout the community. To tell us more, here's reporter Darcy Wilkinson.
3: Mayor Yvonne St. Vincent says town staff have identified 9 catch basins in urgent need of repair.
4: So we're seeing pools of water on our main street when we get heavy rains, and those pools stick around for a very long time, and we're learning that that's due to some failing infrastructure underneath.
3: St. Vincent says the town will use the funding to address as many problem areas as possible before reporting back to the province. If additional work is needed, he says the town will seek further funding agreements to complete the remaining repairs. I'm Darcy Wilkinson.
1: A small but close-knit graduating class is preparing to celebrate a major milestone at Shevchenko School in Vita. This year's class of 18 chose 2 valedictorians, Gabrielle Schrader and Brianna Bogart. Schrader encourages her classmates.
5: I would really just want to encourage everyone to move forward with confidence and keep embracing that change. Even if you take a step forward and you don't know exactly where it'll lead you, you don't have your future planned out, that's okay. Just take that step forward.
1: Following graduation, Schrader will move to Winnipeg, where she plans to begin her post-secondary studies at the University of Manitoba. 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A mix of sun and cloud today, windy and 22 degrees. The UV index, 7 or high. Partly cloudy tonight, windy and a low of 10. Tomorrow, a mix of sun and cloud, chance of showers and thunderstorms, a gusting wind, high of 22 degrees. On Tuesday, sunny 25, Wednesday, showers and 19. Current weather conditions can be found anytime on your Low & Body Shop weather page on the Steinbeck Online app. I'm Judy Peters.
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Welcome to Sunday at CMU. I'm your host, Nicolene Clausen-Weeb. You're listening to a weekly radio program of Canadian Mennonite University, a university of the church for the world. I invite you to pray with me with words by Bruce Brewer. You, loving God, are the ground of our being and the river of life. You both steady our roots and draw them to seek the living waters. You are like the sunlight enticing us taller and like the breeze rustling our leaves. You are with us through hard seasons of summer heat and in the nights when winter's frost ices the landscape.

Your love warms and sustains us. You are everything to us. God, let our gratitude be great. Let our praise be plentiful. Let our worship be wonderful. Through Christ Jesus, your ever-living Son,

0: This month on Sunday at CMU, we're hearing new sermons from Andrew Dick, Assistant Professor of Christian Spirituality and Pastoral Ministry at CMU. Andrew is an alumnus of Mennonite Brethren Bible College, a predecessor of CMU, and holds a PhD in Christian Spirituality from the Free University Amsterdam through the International Baptist Theological Study Center. He has worked as a physiotherapist, a musician, a pastor, and now a professor. In this series, he reflects on what Jesus means by eternal life and why that matters for us today. Thank you, Andrew, for sharing your gifts with us.
1: Last week, I began by asking you to imagine that your neighbor was telling you about their personal troubles. And I wondered aloud, what could you promise your neighbor that God would do about those troubles? Let me elaborate a little on what it is that's overwhelming your neighbor. This person has a broken ankle that refuses to heal after about 6 months of casts and crutches and rest. And as a result, your neighbor cannot return to their self-employed career as a laborer. To make things more complicated, your neighbor never finished high school, so is having trouble finding work that's less physically demanding. So now, your neighbor has trouble making mortgage payments. Plus, your neighbor's in the middle of an angry marital separation, at the same time as parenting two teenagers and a preteen, and having fights with the stepkids whenever they visit. If you were to consider

what God could do for your neighbor, would you consider promising your friend that Jesus wants to give them eternal life? If you were to say something like that, what would your neighbor think of your promise? And what would you mean if you were to say that? Would you even consider saying that? It's with those questions in mind that I invite you to listen as I once again read John 17, verses 1 to 5, the beginning of Jesus' high priestly prayer, which Jesus prays after the Last Supper and before Jesus is betrayed and crucified. After Jesus had spoken these words, he looked up to heaven and said, "Father, the hour has come. Glorify your Son, so that the Son may glorify you, since you have given him authority over all people, to give eternal life to all whom you have given him. And this is eternal life, that they may know you, the only true God, and Jesus Christ, whom you have sent. I glorified you on earth by finishing the work that you gave me to do. So now, Father, glorify me in your own presence with the glory that I had in your presence before the world existed." The Gospel of the Lord. Praise to you, Lord Jesus Christ. Last week, I pointed out that Jesus' work then and now was to give people eternal life. But what is eternal life? I wish we could have a conversation together and I could hear how you define that phrase and what you think might be significant about it. Today, I want to focus on verse 3 of our scripture text, and I want to emphasize that we can experience Jesus' eternal life now because eternal life is more than living forever with the Lord. We can live Jesus' eternal life already today. In verse 3, Jesus defines eternal life this way. "This is eternal life, that they may know you, the only true God, and Jesus Christ, whom you have sent." According to Dallas Willard, the late philosopher and teacher of Christian spirituality, this is the only definition of eternal life in the New Testament. Eternal life is knowing the one true God. Eternal life is knowing Jesus the Messiah, whom God sent. Knowing. Knowing someone is far more than merely knowing about someone. I can know about Dr. Joss Rimer, for instance. She recently became Canada's chief public health officer. She's been offering public announcements recently about hantavirus and Ebola disease. She spoke at CMU's graduation celebration 2 years ago. And I think I could recognize Dr. Rimer from her photos and TV appearances. But I don't know Dr. Joss Rimer. No matter how many of her public service announcements I read, I still don't know her. Knowing someone is to have an interactive relationship with that person. And I've never even met Dr. Rimer, let alone begun to make her acquaintance. Eternal life is having an interactive relationship with God, an interactive relationship with Jesus Christ sent by God. To quote Dallas Willard, "Eternal life is the redeeming relationship of disciple to master, in which unmerited favor is received from the earliest stages of repentance and forgiveness to the most advanced gifts of vision, character, service, and power." That's the end of his quote. This kind of knowing is too intimate, it's too profound for words, which might be why we sometimes find it hard to talk with other people about our life with God. I know I, at least, sometimes find it hard to put my experiences of eternal life into words, especially with people who don't know Jesus. I think John's Gospel can help us here. John tells 7 stories about Jesus working miracles, but John never calls them miracles. He only calls them signs, and signs, all signs, point to something beyond themselves. I think that these 7 signs point out or point towards the eternal life Jesus gives, the eternal life of knowing God, of knowing Jesus. Let me quickly run through these 7 signs. Sign number 1, eternal life is like discovering that Jesus gives the best wine at the end of a wedding reception. Sign 2, eternal life is like Jesus giving you your son back from the brink of death. Sign 3, eternal life is like walking for the first time in 38 years and Jesus telling you not to sin again. Sign 4, eternal life is like being unexpectedly fed alongside 5,000 other people and then seeing leftovers afterwards. Sign 5, eternal life is like walking on water to Jesus and then being rescued by him when you nearly drown. Sign 6, eternal life is like seeing for the very first time after a life of blindness, when you don't even know who Jesus is. Sign

0: 7, eternal life is like Jesus giving your beloved brother back alive after he had died. If you know Jesus, then perhaps you've had an experience that's a little like one of these signs. Here's another statement by Dallas Willard. He writes, "Some Christians make a point of asking non-Christians, what would happen to you if you died tonight? A better question is, if you don't die tonight, what are you going to do tomorrow? And the best answer, says Willard, is this, I am going to trust Jesus with all of my life, with everything. That will allow you to live in the kingdom of God." Willard goes on, most of us are not going to die tonight, and we're going to have to face life tomorrow, and the day after, and the day after. That's the end of Willard's quote. And beloved, Jesus is offering us an eternal life for each one of those days. Eternal life, knowing the only true God, is more than living forever with the Lord after we die. Eternal life is living with the Lord Jesus Christ today and tomorrow. We can experience Jesus' gift of eternal life now. If you or your neighbor want to experience the eternal life of knowing God, I give you Willard's advice. Do the next right thing you know you ought to do. And we'll continue exploring that possibility when we look at John 17 again next week.
1: 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This week is your last chance to visit the Mennonite Heritage Center Gallery's two current exhibitions. Second Nature, by artist Kei Sasaki, features reclaimed Japanese vintage beads reworked into objects that feel both familiar and unexpected. She is a Japanese-born visual artist based in Winnipeg, Manitoba, whose practice spans painting, sculpture, and beadwork, shaped by her Japanese heritage and a deep engagement with the histories materials carry. Lamentation and Celebration, by artist Lois Claussen, explores grief and loss in the midst of life's beauty through collaged textile arts like found needlework fragments, carrying forward the stitches of women working in traditional craft to the galleries of the present. She is a quilt artist based in Abbotsford, BC, who enjoys exploring juxtaposition and the chaos of a wide variety of patterns, textures, colors, and reclaimed materials. Both exhibitions run until this Saturday, June 20th, at the gallery on CMU's campus. Entry is free, with donations gratefully accepted. For more information on these events and many others, visit our website at cmu.ca. Thank you for joining me this morning for Sunday at CMU. You can listen to past episodes of the program on our website at any time. Until next week, I leave you with these words of blessing. Go in the power of the Holy Spirit, the peace of God's presence, in the unity of fellowship, for we are one in Christ Jesus. Amen.

Your weather details now for AM 1250. A mix of sun and cloud today, windy and 22 degrees. The UV index 7 or high. Partly cloudy tonight, windy and a low of 10. Tomorrow, a mix of sun and cloud, chance of showers and thunderstorms, a gusting wind, high of 22 degrees. On Tuesday, sunny 25, Wednesday, showers and 19. Current weather conditions can be found anytime on your Lowen Body Shop weather page on the Steinbeck online app. I'm Judy Peters.

0: Your weather details now for AM 1250. A mix of sun and cloud today, windy and 22 degrees. The UV index 7 or high. Partly cloudy tonight, windy and a low of 10. Tomorrow, a mix of sun and cloud, chance of showers and thunderstorms, a gusting wind, high of 22 degrees. On Tuesday, sunny 25, Wednesday, showers and 19. Current weather conditions can be found anytime on your Lowen Body Shop weather page on the Steinbach online app. I'm Judy Peters.
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2: Welcome to Spread the Word Now. Faith comes by hearing, and hearing by the word of the Lord. The Lord Jesus declares, "Man shall not live by bread alone, but by every word that proceeds from the mouth of God." It is my earnest prayer that as you receive the ever-living word, the brokenhearted will be healed, there will be liberty to the oppressed, recovery of sight to the spiritually blind, in the name of the Lord Jesus. I pray that the words you hear will not be persuasive words of man's wisdom, but in demonstration of the Spirit and of power, so that your faith will not be in the wisdom of man, but in the power of God.
3: Well, hello, everybody. Thank you so much for being with us today. It's a joy to be with us again. My name is Kenny, and I consider it the honor of my life, seriously, to ever get to share the word of the Lord. I'm so excited whenever I get an opportunity, and I don't take it for granted. Thank you, Jesus, and I honor the set man and the team on this ministry. It's just an honor to be here. This is the second part of the message that I started preaching the last time. I entitled it, Pursue, Overtake, and Recover All. So if you haven't heard the first part of this message, can I kindly encourage you to please listen to the first part of the message, because we're going to continue from there. But just a quick summary, we're talking about the life of David. This was David before he became king. Our text is taken from the book of 1 Samuel, chapters 29 and chapter 30. This part of the message will be focused largely on chapter 30. So the last time we were together, I had talked about how rejection can be a way that God can use to deliver you. Because we're reading in this story, the first part of the point we're trying to make was that David was rejected first by King Saul. King Saul was chasing him, so he had to run away from Israel and moved all the way to Philistia. Philistia is the land of the enemy. The Philistines are the perpetual enemies of Israel. Maybe you're listening to us today, like I said the last time, and the people that are supposed to support you, people that are supposed to recognize the anointing on your life, seem like they are the people that are rejecting you, the people that are fighting you. I mean, David was anointed to be a blessing. At this point, God had used him to kill Goliath. He had some pedigree. He had some results. So David was not just some young Hebrew boy from the back of the wilderness. He had accomplished some things. But even at that, he was still rejected by King Saul. Not to make matters worse, King Saul wanted to kill him. It's one thing to be rejected. It's another thing when they're now pursuing your life. And maybe you're watching us today. Not only were you rejected, but your giftings were rejected. Your ministry was rejected. Your business was rejected. And it's as if the enemies are going after your business, trying to snuff the life out of your business and that of your family. That devil is a liar in the name of Jesus. You will recover all that the enemy has stolen from you in the name of Jesus. And we looked and saw that David and his men began to go back to Ziklag because they were rejected by King Saul. Then they joined the Philistine lord named Achish. Achish told them, okay, come with me to battle. But when they got to the battle place, the other Philistine king said, no, we cannot have David, the Hebrew, David, the Israelite, we cannot have him join us to fight Israel. What if in the middle of the battle, David decides to remember that he's a Hebrew and decides to fight us? So the kings of Philistia said, no, go back to where you came from. So David and his men went back to Ziklag, which was the town in Philistia that Achish had given them. So here we pick up the story. So David and his men go back to Ziklag. And when they get to Ziklag 3 days later, they found that Ziklag had been burnt down with fire. The enemies, another group of enemies known as the Amalekites, have come and taken everybody captive, taken their sons, their daughters. So we read the last verse, one of the last verses we read was that David and his men in chapter 30 verse 4. I just want to read it. Then David and his men that were with him

lifted up their voices and wept until they had no more strength to weep. And I explained that these were mighty men. These were soldiers. These are warriors. They don't cry anyhow. But there is something that happened to them that made them weep like there's no tomorrow. I said that it looked as if David and his men hit a brick wall. These are people that are supposed to be unstoppable forces, but they hit an immovable object. So they hit a brick wall. And I was encouraging us that perhaps you're listening to us and you've been somebody full of strength, full of vigor. Everything has been working out for you. You turn right, victory. You turn left, victory. You look behind you, victory. You look ahead of you, victory. Your ministry is prospering. Your business is prospering. Your children are prospering. Then all of a sudden you get a text message that hits you like a brick wall. You get a news that shocks you to your bones. You receive an email that is shocking and completely drains you of your energy. This is where David and his men got to. But David did something that I want to encourage us to always do. If we have that situation, it's found in verse 6. 1 Samuel chapter 30, verse 6. The Bible says the second, the B part of that verse said, and David encouraged and strengthened himself in the Lord. How did he do that? He did that by remembering the promises and prophecies of God over his life. How do you encourage yourself in the midst of a difficult situation? Begin to remember the promises of God over your life. But I hear somebody that is listening to us saying, but I don't have any promises. No, my brother, my sister, you have it in scripture. All you need to do, go and look for it in scripture, find it and begin to read it, begin to memorize it, begin to meditate on it. It might not look like it physically, but in the realm of the spirit, you're creating capacity. Things are moving around in the realm of the spirit, because in the realm of the spirit, they respond to light, and the word of the Lord is a light onto our path. So the word of the Lord lights up your path in the realm of the spirit, and it manifests physically. So depression shouldn't have a hold over you, because the word of the Lord says that the joy of the Lord is your strength. That's the scripture you can use to fight that. There's so many other scriptures. I'm a conqueror. I am more than a conqueror to God who strengthens me. There are scriptures you can hold on to in the times of battle that God will see you through. I know I will eat the good of the land in the land of the living. I will receive the good of the land. My steps are ordered of the Lord. Day and day he blessed me with his wisdom. Find these scriptures. Fight with these scriptures. Fight with these prophecies. That's what Paul told Timothy. He told Timothy regarding the prophetic intimations, the prophetic words that have gone ahead of you. Fight a good warfare with these words. That is how we fight, saints. We fight with the word. We fight with praise. And praise is really the word in song. So it's still the word. We fight with praise, which is word in song. So that's how David encouraged himself. But today we're going to quickly look at how did he recover all that had been stolen from him? Because yes, he's encouraged, but his sons and his daughters and his wives were still missing. So yes, he's encouraged spiritually. Yes, he's strengthened himself. But his sons and daughters and wives were not still with him. So how did he get them back? That's a good question to ask. Let's look at another verse. Verse 7. Then David said to Abiathar the priest, Abimelech's son, I pray you bring me the ephod. And Abiathar brought him the ephod. And David inquired of the Lord, saying, shall I pursue this troop? Shall I overtake them? And the Lord answered, Oh, I love God. This is what God answered David. Pursue, for you shall surely overtake them and without fail recover all. I could end this message at this point. Hear the word of the Lord to you today. Pursue. You shall surely overtake and without fail recover all. Let me say it again until it sinks into your spirit. Man of God, woman of God, my brother, my sister, pursue. For you shall surely overtake and without fail recover all. Pursue, for you shall surely overtake and without fail recover all in the name of Jesus. And David did exactly that.
David began

began to pursue, David overtook and David recovered all. But there is one principle I want to highlight in this journey that it may look unusual, but you need to be sensitive to the movings of the Spirit. Because at this time, the Bible says that David and his men began to pursue, but David and his men did not know where to go. They could try and track where the troop went, but they couldn't really know exactly where they went, because if you know warfare those days, they will cover their tracks. So these people were covering their tracks. So David and his men didn't really know exactly where to go. But the Bible says that they found, in verse 11, that they found an Egyptian in the field and brought him to David.

0: and gave him food to eat, bread to eat, and water to drink, and he got restored. And this Egyptian told David that I am a young Egyptian, a servant of an Amalekite master, and we were the ones that raided your place, but my master put me away because I was sick. So the master left him to die, but David and his men revived the Egyptians. That if you know that Egyptians are not friends of Israel either. So there are some times in your life you may have to be a blessing to people you don't like, but God is going to use them to be a blessing to you. In the journey of life, please, I beg you, remain hospitable. Do not lose your spirit hospitality. The Bible says in the book of Hebrews that some of us have entertained angels because we were hospitable. And it's found in the book of Hebrews 13 verse 2 that do not forget your hospitality. Do not forget to show hospitality to strangers. For some of us have entertained angels by that hospitality. I want to encourage you, and I want to tell you that if David and his men had ignored that Egyptian, do you know their story would have been different? They would not have found their missing loved ones. They would not have recovered all. So in your journey, do not forget to be hospitable. Be nice, be pleasant. You don't have to carry a sad and a sick face. No, be pleasant to people around you. You don't know who God will use to bless you. The people of Israel those days, David and his men, could have easily killed off that Egyptian boy. Because remember, they were mad and angry, but they remembered to resuscitate and revive an Egyptian. And God used that Egyptian to lead them to the place where they were able to recover all. What does this tell us? In this journey, do not stop being hospitable. Remember to be nice. Remember to welcome people. Remember to stretch out your hand to encourage people, even though you yourself might not feel fully encouraged. Because with the encouragement you meet out to people, it'll be met back to you. I want to encourage you. Maybe you're listening to us and you don't yet know Jesus as your Lord and Savior. You're watching all that we're saying and you're saying, I understand, I've heard about David, but I don't really have a relationship with Jesus. It's so simple to have a relationship with him. He's the one that died for you. He's the one that came to earth and paid the price so that you and I can be free. He is also the one that is known as and called the Son of David. So this David we're reading about in scripture, the Messiah Jesus, came as the Son of David. If you would receive him with your heart, according to the book of Romans chapter 10, if you would confess with your mouth the Lord Jesus Christ and receiving your, he will come into your heart and be your Lord and Savior. If you're willing to pray this prayer, I would love to lead you to know Jesus. Let me introduce you to my Father. Let me introduce you to my Savior, to our King, the one who we serve. So can we pray together? Lord Jesus, I confess my sins before you. Come into my heart and be my Lord and Savior. I give you my life for the rest of my days. Write my name in the Lamb's Book of Life. I will serve you all the days of my life. In Jesus' name, amen. If you pray that prayer, you're a child of God. Welcome to the family of faith. Welcome to the body of believers. Can you write to us? Let us know what God has done for you. And for those of us listening to us today, I want to encourage you with this charge. Pursue, for you shall surely overtake. And without fail, recover all. I say it one more time. Pursue, for you shall surely overtake. And without fail, recover all. Welcome to your season of restoration. In Jesus' name, amen. Till we meet again, we love you. God bless you.
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0: Your weather details now for AM 1250. Partly cloudy tonight, windy, and a low of 10. Tomorrow, a mix of sun and cloud, chance of showers and thunderstorms, a gusting wind, high of 22 degrees. On Tuesday, sunny 25, Wednesday, showers and 19. Current weather conditions can be found anytime on your Low and Body Shop weather page on the Steinbeck online app. I'm Judy Peters.
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1: In Hebrews chapter 10, the writer is referring to how that the believers had come to Christ with joy, but that joy had slowly ebbed away. In chapter 10 of Hebrews, verse 34, I read, "You showed sympathy to the prisoners and accepted joyfully the seizure of your property, knowing that you have for yourselves a better possession and a lasting one. Therefore, do not throw away your confidence, which has a great reward, for you have need of endurance, so that when you have done the will of God, you may receive what was promised." Heidi and Rick team up as they sing, "Until then, my heart will go on singing."